0: Ty France knows about getting hit by a pitch.
1: Yo, man, as well as anybody, you're right.
0: Here's Julio. See if Julio can change this game with one swing. Mariners trailing 1-0, third inning. You're with us inside the Western Washington Toyota radio booth. Here's the pitch. Swung on, fouled away. That's first base side into the upper deck. 0-1. Colt Emerson, if you look at pipeline, the number 6 prospect in baseball. Funny, Cade Anderson is number 7, according to pipeline. Here comes the 0-1. Swung on, driven center field. Merrill reaches up, makes the catch just in front of the track. That was hit hard, but right at the Padres center fielder. So the Mariners put away in the third. We go to the fourth. Mariners still trailing. It's 1-0 San Diego the lead on the Mariners Radio Network.
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8: This one is gone. Get out the rye bread, Grandma. It is grand salami time.
0: 1-0 San Diego. You're with us inside the Western Washington Toyota radio booth. George Kirby allowed a home run to Sheets in the first. Since then, he's locked the Padres down. He's retired 7 in a row. Well, Emerson just made his, he's made his major league debut today. His first major league at bat, lined out sharply to right field. Shadows continue to creep across. It's about halfway between home and the pitcher's mound as Kirby ready to work in the bright sunshine here in Seattle. Miguel Andujar batting second today for San Diego. Kirby into the wind, delivers. Swung on, softly hit right to shortstop. JP scoops it up. Fires sidearm to first base to get the out. 8 in a row, knocked down by Kirby. So we take a look at the premium matchup presented by Alaska Airlines, the official airline of the Seattle Mariners, and your new gateway to the world. Experience a new level of comfort aboard Alaska's new 787 Dreamliner, flying nonstop to top destinations around the globe. It's got to be that matchup with the Padres bullpen. Mariners have found themselves trailing late. Here's the pitch to Sheets. That's a strike over the corner. That's just not where you want to be against San Diego. Mason Miller was down yesterday after throwing 34 pitches in game one, the 0-1.
9: Ball.
0: That's off Carver Smith. Goes all the way to the backstop. Umpire says ball. So we wonder about Miller today. He's gotten multiples in his last two outings. Thrown a number of pitches. Here comes the 1-1. That's down low. 2 balls, 1 strike. But he's such a fierce weapon at the back end of the bullpen. Really shortens the game. Puts some pressure on the early innings. The 2-1. Just misses above the belt. 3 balls, 1 strike. 1 out. We're in the fourth inning from Seattle. Kirby nods his head. Into the motion. Deals.
9: Ball four.
0: So he loses Sheets. And the Padres have a runner at first base with one out. We take a look at our Northwest Chevy Equinox scoreboard. Emerson was in the original starting lineup for the Rainiers today. That obviously changed. He's in the lineup here with the Mariners. Here's Machado. Here comes the pitch. That's a strike. Still news from Tacoma. Matt Brash pitched today for the Rainiers. Rainiers won 7-6. They walked off the win. Here comes the 0-1. Swung on. Hit to J.P. Crawford. Ranges over to his right. Makes the play to second for one. Relay to first. In time. Double play. And that erases San Diego in the fourth. Quick work here by George Kirby with the double play. We head to the bottom of the fourth. It's 1-0 Padres on the Mariners Radio Network.
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0: Josh Naylor going to lead things off for the Mariners in the fourth. M's trail by one. 1-0 San Diego. Lucas Giolito has kept the Mariners quiet. Just one hit so far. A single by Luke Rayleigh in the second. That's been it. There's a couple of strikeouts as well. Naylor popped up to third his first time. Giolito still in the sunshine. The shadows creeping closer. Giolito into the motion. Here comes his pitch. Swung on, hit hard, but snared by Giolito right off his shoe tops. Runs halfway to first, under Antas to first to get the out. Quickly one away. Yeah, I mentioned last inning we were taking a look at the Northwest Chevy Equinox scoreboard. I mentioned the Rainiers, and they walked it off, and Brash pitched. I never told you what he did in that game. He pitched two-thirds of an inning today for Tacoma. Walked two, struck out one. He threw 23 pitches. Here's the offer to Randy. Taking all the way. It's a strike just at the very top of the zone. So Matt Brash working his way back, which is great news for the Mariners. The 0-1.
9: Oh.
0: Upstairs. Mariners have been missing some key guys as of late. Of course, missing Donovan now on the IL. Cal on the IL. No Spire, Brash. The 1-1. Swung on, hit high to left field. Sheets running in. He's right there. He makes the catch just above the cap. And quickly, two away. I'll bring up Luke Rayleigh. Rayleigh red hot. Singled his first time. He's just scorching the ball right now. Mariners trailing 1-0, fourth inning. Giolito into the wind. Here's his pitch. Drops it below the knees. It's a ball. One ball, no strikes. Here comes his 1-0. Swung on, popped up, short left field, long run, Sheets ranging in, Bogaerts is out, who's going to want it? And it's going to be Andujar who drops it in foul territory. Tried to make a basket catch over the shoulder, and he drops it. He knew that was trouble off the bat. So, it's a strike. One ball, one strike now on Luke. Tough play for Bogaerts, too. Bogaerts is playing Luke behind the bag at second, so he's got to run a mile over to the line to try and make that play. Here's the 1-1. Swung on off the end of the bat, fouled behind home plate. One ball, two strikes on Luke Rayling. 10 home runs to lead the Mariners.
1: Giolito has the combination of the fastball, not that fast at 92, but it's the changeup that makes it look even a little bit better. He's not afraid to throw that changeup any time of the count. You've seen the guys a little bit out in front, seeing a lot of pop-ups.
0: The 1-2. Swung on and missed. Went diving after that changeup out of the zone. Third strikeout for Giolito. Mariners go 1-2-3 in the fourth. Go to the fifth. It's still a 1-0 game. Padres with the lead. Your Mechanics Bank score on the Mariners Radio Network.
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20: Swing and a well-hit ball deep to right field. Going and going and goodbye, baseball, Cal Raleigh. You did it again.
1: Well, we head to the top of the fifth inning on this sunny Sunday afternoon. The Padres lead by a score of 1-0. And George Kirby will take a look at Xander Bogaerts, Jackson Merrill, and Ramon Laureano. Say, friends, let's hear it for our hardworking teachers out there. 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
0: JP is out of the game. He was just hit by a pitch. Leo Rivas is at shortstop now.
1: Crawford gone. Here's the pitch on the way to Bogaerts, and it's down low and outside for ball one. So put Rivas at short. And hopefully JP is all right. The Mariners playing without Cal, without Donovan. Here's the pitch on the way, a strike, and the count is even on Bogaerts at one ball and one strike. Be nice to have the Mariners starting lineup that they had coming out of spring training. Here's the windup and the 1-1 on the way to Bogaerts. Swing and a miss. Had a good changeup, and the count is now 1-2. Cal Raleigh on the injured list with the strained oblique. Brendan Donovan back on the IL with a strained groin. That's two huge bats on the lineup and the defense. Here's the windup and the 1-2 pitch. Swing, little tapper, cued foul right off the end of the bat along the first base line, and the count is still 1-2 on Bogaerts. How are you feeling, Gary? You all right? You okay?
2: I'm doing fine, but I can't play shortstop, right. So
1: but
2: that doesn't help.
1: Okay, here. We need you.
2: I also can't hit, so I'm really of no use.
1: No, we need you up here where you're fine. Here's the 1-2. Swing and a foul. Ouch. Off of Garber. And that took a bite out of his left leg. Garber limping out from behind home plate. He went after a foul ball just a few days ago. Oh, man, that foul ball got him right on the top of the left foot as we look at the replay. Oh, man, and now.
2: And of course, he's got, you know, he's got covering on the top of his foot, but it missed everything and hit the shoe.
1: Oh, man. And right now, Taylor Bennett, one of our trainers, out to check up on Mitch Garber, along with manager Dan Wilson. Danny took a few thousand of those in his long major league career as a big league catcher. Cal Raleigh on the IL and showing a replay in the game against the Astros where he went to cover home plate on a throw and reached for his right side.
2: You think about JP's, you know, he got hit on the tricep, left-handed hitter. So if you get hit facing the pitcher, you know, it's getting hit in the tricep with the throwing arm. That's not helpful.
1: Not at all. Here's the 1-2. Low and outside, ball two, two balls and two strikes. He was also dealing, he was on the IL to start the year with a shoulder issue. But you're right, they got him on the back of the right arm, his throwing arm. The windup by Kirby in the 2-2. It's high and outside, ball three, and another three-ball count. George has been to a ton of them in the first half of this game. And he's given up the one walk. That was to Gavin Sheets. Now the windup and the 3-2 pitch. It's outside for ball four. So Bogaerts draws a walk, but we're going to have a challenge. Mitch Garber said that caught the outside corner, and hopefully it did. We'll wait and see. We're looking up at the big board, and oh, it just misses down and away. It was ball four. So the Mariners lose a challenge. It was mighty close. Mitch Garber's been great with the ABS system, challenging and winning challenges along with Cal Raleigh, but not this time. And the Padres have Bogaerts on at first base with nobody out. Better will be center fielder Jackson Merrill. Kirby looking for a ground ball double play. The pitch, it's high and outside for ball one. I was in the Padres clubhouse this afternoon and Jackson walked by. He's a tall kid. Originally a shortstop, but went out to play center field. Gold Glove center field. There goes the runner. Pitch on the way down low for a ball, and the ball pops out of the hand of Mitch Garber trying to make the transfer. Stolen base for Bogaerts, who was off to the races. He's in at second with a steal. His sixth stolen base of the year. Mitch popping out from behind home plate, and the ball popped out of his glove. So 2-0 the count on Merrill. Close game like this, those turn out to be big plays. Hopefully George can keep the runner at second. Here's a swing and a fly ball to left field down the line. Randy on the run in toward the corner. Reaches out and he makes the catch. One away. Bogaerts heads back to second base. That ball was slicing farther and farther away, but Randy just outran it, got to it down the left field line. So one out, one aboard, and that'll bring up Ramon Laureano. Laureano 0 for 1. George struck him out back in the second. Kirby with four strikeouts along the way this afternoon. Now the shadows coming across the left field to the backside of the mound to the first base dugout. Here's the pitch. Swing and a miss and a sweeper. And the count is 0-1 on Laureano. Kirby last year, 10-8 with a 4.21 ERA. Remember, he started off the season on the IL. He was out for the first 2 months last season. Then when he came back, got off to a slow start. Then he got on a roll. Here's the pitch. Swung on, tapped foul off to the left side of home plate. And the count is nothing and two on Laureano. Young man out of Rye, New York. Not too far from Citi Field, the home of the Mets, where he had a chance to start early in his career against the Mets. 0-2 on Laureano. Kirby, a first-round pick in June of 2019 out of Elon University. The set by Kirby. Check of the runner at second, Bogarts. The 0-2 to Laureano. Here she comes. Swinging a foul out of play in the first base side, second level. And the count is still no balls and two strikes. George coming up with the Mariners in 2022. He made the jump from Double-A Arkansas. At Arkansas, he made five starts. That season was 2-0 with a 1.82 ERA, and they said, you're ready. Here's the pitch. Down low, ball one, one ball and two strikes. And a number of guys have made the jump from Double-A Arkansas to the big leagues. Nick Davila did so. He's doing a great job down in the Mariners bullpen. In about five appearances this year. His first time in the big leagues. The stretch and the 1-2 to Ramon Laureano. Check swing and it's down and away for ball two. Two balls and two strikes. George looks in. Waist up in sunlight. Waist down all the way to his shoe tops. In shade, the stretch and the pitch. Swing and a foul back behind the plate, and the count is still even at two balls and two strikes. One away. Laureano can be a really tough out. He can really make you work, and he has so far in his first two at-bats. Kirby a check of the runner. Bogarts at second. Now the stretch. And again, the 2-2 pitch, swinging a fly ball down the right field line, slicing foul and out of play, and the count still at 2-2. And this is a 7-pitch at bat for Laureano. George with a new baseball from the plate umpire, Chad Fairchild. Kirby looks in, has a sign from Garber. Now the stretch. And again, the 2-2 pitch, swing and a miss, and he got him with a sweeper for strike three. That is strikeout number five for George Kirby. Had to work for it. And now there's two outs for the Padres here in the top of the fifth inning. There's a nasty pitch right there. That'll bring up former Mariner Ty France. Ty 0 for 1 on the day. Always good to see Ty. He is 0 for 1, is grounded out to Emerson over at third base. That was Colt's second chance at a defensive play. He caught a pop-up in the second. There goes the runner. Bogarts to third. Pitch on the way. A strike. The throw to third. The catch. The tag. Not in time. Bogarts a walking lead at second. Steals third. The throw by Mitch Garber not in time. So two stolen bases for Bogart. Bogarts here in the fifth inning. Runner at third, the pitch was a strike, and the count is 0-1 on Ty France. That's kind of a dangerous and risky chance. You're already on in scoring position at second base. There's two outs. Here's the stretch, and the 0-1 on the way to France. Swing and a miss, and the count is now nothing and two. With one out, or no outs, it's less of a gamble because now a fly ball scores a run, but you still need a base hit. Yeah, there's a few other ways. Here's the stretch, and the 0-2 to Ty, swinging a line drive into right field, and there's a base hit that will score Bogarts from third. Ty France with an opposite field single, and now the Padres lead 2-0. On an 0-2 pitch, Ty France lines one into right field for a base hit.
2: That's definitely not where he wanted the 0-2. That was very much middle of the plate.
1: Ty France, an RBI single, his 12th RBI of the year. He's on it first. So the Padres take advantage of the leadoff walk and a couple of steals by Bogarts. Here's Freddie Fermin, the catcher. The pitch. Swing and a pop-up. Out by in front of home plate. Garber bumps into the hitter. Coming down the line is Cole Emerson. Cole Emerson, the third baseman, will make the catch right behind Garber, and that will retire the side, but the Padres get a run. Garber bumped into the hitter Fermin as he was coming out of the batter's box to end the inning, though. But the Padres get one run on one hit, and they leave a man. Halfway point, we head to the bottom of the fifth. Our score, Padres 2 and the Mariners nothing.
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1: 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Corona Extra Beer. Cole Young to lead off the bottom of the fifth inning and takes a strike from Lucas Giolito. 0-1. 2-0 San Diego. Padres hit a run in the top of the fifth. Giolito, the windup and the pitch to Cole. Check swing. Little ground ball. Tap foul on the third base side. And the count is nothing and two. Cole 0-1 has popped up to Andujar at third. 1-for-4 last night. Cole with a couple of runs batted in as the Padres won by a score of 7-4. Now the 0-2 pitch is low and inside with that changeup, and Giolito throws that a lot. But Giolito, his fourth start here at T-Mobile Park down through the years. Just pitch well here, 2-0 with a 2.76 ERA. The 1-2. Swinging a hard ground ball to first. Right there, Ty France. He's got it. Goes to the bag to get a hustling Cole Young, and there's one out for the Mariners here in the bottom of the fifth inning. One down. And that'll bring up designated hitter Dom Canzone. The Mariners really looking to get the offense going against Giolito, who's had a really good changeup this afternoon. Giolito, originally drafted in the first round back in June of 2012 by the Nationals, came up with Washington. Here's the pitch on the way, a strike, and the count is nothing and one. He came up with the Nationals 4 years later in 2016. He had Tommy John surgery after just a few outings in the minor leagues the year he was drafted. Next pitch is high and inside for ball one. One ball and one strike. And right away was traded to the White Sox. Spent 6.5 years on the south side of Chicago. Big right-hander. Now the 1-1 on the way. Swinging a one-hopper toward third. Backhanded by Andujar. The long throw to first, and it's in time to get Canzone for the second out of the inning. So the Mariners really haven't mounted any kind of a threat so far against Giolito. They have one hit so far in the game. That was a one-out single by Luke Raley. He was stranded at first. Then with two outs, J.P. Crawford was hit by a pitch. He was stranded at first base. J.P. now out of the game. Hopefully he's all right. Took a pitch off his Right arm, the windup and the pitch to Mitch Garver. Up high, ball one. So far, that has been it against Giolito, making his 2026 debut, first start of the year. The windup and the 1-0 to Mitch. And that misses up top for ball two. Two balls and no strikes. You got the kid, Colt Emerson, due up next. Outfield for the Padres straight away. Garver with a mighty big home run a few days ago down in Houston. The windup and the 2-0 pitch, swinging a high fly ball, left field and deep, going back to the wall in the corner is Sheets. Sheets has room on the warning track, and he's there just inside fair territory to make the catch, and that will retire the side. After five, we go to the top of the sixth inning. Our

0: has room on the warning track, and he's there just inside fair territory to make the catch, and that will retire the side. After five, we go to the top of the sixth inning. Our Mechanics Bank score, it's the Padres 2 and the Mariners nothing.
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5: It's the Mariners and Padres. We head to the sixth. 2-0 San Diego with the lead. That's your Mechanics Bank score. George Kirby has pitched well, a solo home run in the first, an RBI base hit last inning in the fifth after retiring 9 of 10 before a leadoff walk in the inning. Came around to score. Facing Fernando Tatis Jr. here to start the sixth inning. Tatis 0 for 2 so far. Kirby into the wind. Here's the pitch. Swung on, fouled away. Kirby in complete shadow now. Shadows continue to creep across the infield. Naylor in sunshine. So is Cole Young on the right side of the infield. Rivas and Colt Emerson in shadow. Here's the pitch. Swung on, driven to right field. Rayleigh shielding his eyes, wearing sunshine. Backs up on it. The right fielder makes the catch just in front of the track. One out. You're with us inside the Western Washington Toyota radio booth. And Duhar will bat. And now you're starting to get that time of the game, trailing 2-0, where you don't want to be trailing San Diego. Here's the pitch. And this is low. This will be pitch number 80 for Kirby. He has five strikeouts. Into the wind, delivers. That's a strike. He's allowed just two hits. One of them, though, a solo home run. The other one drove in a run. So Padres have been efficient with their hits. Here's the 1-1. Swung on, popped up, first base side. Naylor racing over. George Kirby on a sprint over near the dugout. It's in the crowd. Just beyond the dugout. Naylor's smile on his face. He probably was wondering, what is that, as Kirby passed him on the sprint.
0: George hustled over there thinking that maybe the sun was going to be an issue. Eventually winds up in the crowd, and George said, you know what, I'm going to go over there and help out. He had nothing but shade running over toward the dugout.
5: One ball, two strikes, one out, sixth inning. Kirby throws his arms behind his head, his routine before every pitch. Now into the motion, he deals. Missed away on a sweeper. Count even, two balls, two strikes. A glorious day for baseball here. Temperatures in the 60s, bright sunshine. Kirby lets out a deep breath, the 2-2. Swung on. That's tagged in the gap right center field. Julio ranging over. He's looking up, and it is off the wall. Julio plays it perfectly.

0: runners at the second base, but Andujar, he's standing at second. It's a double. A one-out double. Padres, their third hit of the day, threatening to add to their 2-0 lead. Julio couldn't have played that any better off the wall. But Andujar hustling all the way. So he's at second base. Here's Sheets, who's been a problem. He has homered and walked. Padres haven't done a ton offensively, but enough to have a 2-0 lead. Kirby from the stretch. His pitch. Below the knees. One ball, no strikes. Kirby, ball behind his back, staring in. Comes set. He deals. That's on the corner. A strike. Bellows the home plate umpire. 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The 1-1. Swung on, drilled. Right field. This is going to go. It is gone. Second home run of the day for Gavin Sheets. Two-run home run, doubles the lead. It is 4-0 San Diego. Padres playing long ball again.
1: You're right, they had three home runs last night. Sheets, Castellanos, and Duran. His first Major League home run, Rodolfo Duran. This one catching too much of the plate. And what a day already for Gavin Sheets. Two home runs and three runs batted in.
0: So four runs against Kirby. That's only happened one time this year. He has been red hot coming into this one. Had not allowed more than two earned runs in his last seven starts. Here's the pitch to Machado. That's over the corner for a strike. He's on a real roll. His last seven starts, an ERA just over 2.5. That pitch is fouled back to the screen. No balls, two strikes. He's given up four to the Padres, who tagged Gilbert for seven yesterday. A team that's really struggled offensively this year. Here comes the 0-2. Swung on, ground ball foul. Now the Mariners really have some work to do, and they've not been able to do much against Giolito. Just one hit so far for the Mariners. We're in the sixth inning. 4-0 Padres. Kirby into the wide. He delivers. Swung on. Smoked on the left field line. That's down. It's going to the wall. Machado around first base. He's digging for two. Randy picks up the ball. Machado into second. It's a double. Three straight extra base hits for the Padres. And now another runner in scoring position. One out. Runner at second. Cooper Criswell will start to get loose for the Mariners. It wasn't a bad pitch. It was actually above the zone. A fastball tailing in to Machado, but he scorched it. Four nothing San Diego. Top of the sixth. Bogaerts walked last time, stole two bases, and scored a run. Kirby at 90 pitches. George set. He deals. This is low. Kirby, glove at his chest. He stares in. Comes set. Small lead at second by Machado. Here comes the offer. Did he go? He did. He went around. So one ball, one strike. Tried to check his swing. Couldn't do it. Criswell looks ready if needed. One ball, one strike. Here's the offer. Too high. Fastball above the zone at 96 miles per hour. Two balls, one strike. 93 pitches. He's climbing towards 100. Here's the 2-1. That's at the knees. Perfect spot. Drops in a sweeper at the kneecaps. 2 balls, 2 strikes. Here comes the 2-2. Swung on a miss. Chased a sweeper below the zone. Strikeout for George. That's the 6th punch out for Kirby. And there's 2 outs here in the 6th inning. Here with us inside the Western Washington Toyota radio booth, Mariners will take on the White Sox starting tomorrow. Brian Wu will get the ball in game 1, 6:40. It'll be 6:40 on Tuesday, 1:10 on Wednesday. 3-game series against the White Sox. Here's Merrill, the pitch to him. A touch inside, 1 ball, no strikes. Merrill 0 for 2 so far. Machado at second base takes his lead. Here's the pitch. Below the knees again, a sweeper that misses. 2 balls, no strikes. This could be Kirby's last batter either way. 97 pitches now. Griswell ready in the pen. 2 outs, runner at second. Here comes the 2-0. Swung on, that's drilled. Right field, Raley racing back. He's at the wall, looking up. It's off the wall. Machado around third base. He scores. Maryland to second. It's an RBI double. The Padres have added one more. It's 5-0 San Diego. Their 4th extra base hit of the inning. And the most runs that George Kirby has allowed in a start this season. And here comes Dan Wilson. He's going to make a change. Cooper Criswell will get the call. 3 runs in the inning. 5-0 Padres the lead. Kirby gives up the ball. So bullpen coming on when we return right after this.
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1: Well, the new pitcher for the Mariners will be tall right-hander Cooper Criswell. That's it for George Kirby. A rough afternoon, 5 2/3 innings. Has given up 5 runs on 6 hits, walked a couple, and he struck out 6. Padres now lead 5-0.
0: Here's Laureano, the pitch to him. It sails outside. A sweeper by Criswell. And this one was not what George Kirby had in mind. Look on his face at the top step of the dugout says it all. He is not happy. Here's the pitch. Swung on, rope, but fouled on the third baseline. Now, Padres have dominated this series this year. They're 5-0 against the Mariners. They have a 5-0 lead here in the final game between these two teams this year. Here comes the 1-1.
6: Ball no.
0: Half cut. Did he go? Yeah, he did. It was low in the zone. You can hear the home plate umpire, but Laureano goes. So one ball, two strikes. Two outs, runner at second. Padres three in. They lead 5-0. Here's the pitch.
6: Watch out.
0: And sweeps outside. Home plate umpire being helpful, describing it for us. Criswell, set for the belt. Here comes his 2-2. Inside, misses on a fastball. Full count, three balls, two strikes. Meanwhile, on the other side, with the Mariners now down 5-0, they've only mustered one hit against Giolito so far today. They really some heavy lifting to do. Pitch way outside, ball four. So now the Padres have runners at first and second. They bring up Ty France again. Picked up an RBI base hit last time. Criswell from the stretch. His offer. That's a strike over the corner to the former Mariner. Here comes the 0-1. Sails way outside, goes all the way to the backstop, past the lunge of Garver. Runners advance. Merrill into third. Laureano could walk into second. Wild pitch. The Padres threatening for more. It's been a rough day all the way around for the Mariners. They started the day with Donovan going on the IL. Crawford gets hit by a pitch. He's out of the ball game. Mariners have given up 5 runs. They only have 1 hit. There's still time. Here comes the 1-1. Outside. 2 balls and 1 strike. But it has not been their day so far. This call to the bullpen brought to you by Sunset Auto Family in Stummer and Auburn. You just get more at Sunset, and people do like that. Criswell deals. Swung on, fouled away. 2 balls, 2 strikes, 2 outs, 2 on. Criswell kind of put a band-aid on this inning. Padres have 3. Criswell ready. Here comes the 2-2. Swung on, fouled away. Behind home plate. We'll do it again. 2 balls, 2 strikes. Criswell delivers. Swung on, line drive, center field, a looper, and it is down in front of Julio. Padres will get 2. Merrill scores. Laureano right behind him. Steps on home. 2 more for San Diego. It's 7-0. Ty France drives in 2 more.
1: Ty gets this one right off the end of the bat. Hits softly into center field. Julio coming in. Had to play it on a hop. And with 2 outs, the runners were taken off. So both runners score. And it's been a huge inning for the Padres with 5 runs in here in the 6th.
0: 7-0 San Diego. Here's Fermín, the catcher. The last man to bat for the Padres this inning. Here's the offer to him. Swung on, a dribbler foul behind home plate. No balls and a strike.
1: Hopefully. The last guy.
0: Well, I meant to say he's the only guy who hasn't batted for the Padres. Tatis led off this inning. He's on deck. Throw to first base, and France gets back safely. Hopefully I'm right about this. He is the last man to bat.
1: I hope you're right too, Gary.
0: It's been a long half inning. No balls and a strike. Here's the pitch. Swung on, ground ball, a couple hops. That scoots foul. No balls, two strikes, two outs. Criswell from the belt. His offer. Swung on, fouled away. We'll do it again. No balls, two strikes, San Fermin. 7-0 San Diego. Your Mechanics Bank score.
1: San Diego, 7 runs last night. Gary, 7 this afternoon. They don't look like a ball club, hitting 223 for the year.
0: The 0-2 outside. Yeah, you look at the overall numbers this year. It's a team that struggled. They're towards the very bottom in average, on base, slug. You would not know it by watching this series, though. The 1-2. Fouled off. Fermin being pesky. Stays alive. One ball, two strikes. Criswell set. He deals. Swung on. Ground ball. Hey, it's foul.
1: Not a long at-bats for the Padres hitters. A lot of three-ball counts, so that gives you a chance to take a look at everything that pretty much George had this afternoon, and now Criswell the same way. He's thrown a lot of pitches to the first three batters he's faced in relief.
0: He steps off. It's tie back to first base. One ball, two strikes. Criswell comes set from the stretch. Here comes his pitch. Swung on and missed. Got him with a fastball upstairs, and the inning does in fact come to a close. But damage done. 5 on the board here in the 6th for San Diego. It's 7-0 Padres as we head to the bottom of the 6th on the Mariners Radio Network.
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0: Well, Mariners trailing 7-0 as we head to the bottom of the 6th. Here comes Colt Emerson. He'll take his second at-bat in the bigs. Lined out to right field his first time. Mariners just one hit so far against Giolito and the Padres. So Colt Emerson stands in. Giolito into the wind. Here comes the pitch to Colt Emerson. And he watches it down low. It's a ball. One ball, no strikes. Colt drafted in the first round in 2023, 22nd overall by the Mariners. Here's the 1-0 to Colt. Too high. Two balls, no strikes. Has rocketed through the system. And here he is making his major league debut. The 2-0. That's high. Three balls, no strikes. Let's see if he's turned loose in his very first big league game. 3 balls, no strikes. Giolito into the motion. He deals to Cole Emerson. That's in there. Looked like he was taken all the way. 3-1. Cole Emerson in his second big league at bat, looking for his first major league hit. Here's the 3-1. Outside, ball four. He reaches base for the very first time in his career. He draws the walk. Good patience there by Cole Emerson. I mentioned that draft. Mariners picked him in the first round in 2023. It's a pretty remarkable draft already for the Mariners, as Cole has a nice lead at first base. Here's Leo Rivas, the pitch. Swung on, ripped, right field, just foul. Just missed extra bases. Rivas batting for J.P. Crawford, who was hit by a pitch earlier in this game and had to leave right after. That 2023 draft, Mariners got Emerson the first round. They drafted Johnny Formello, who's still in the system, and Ty Pete. The 0-1. Down low. What's amazing is how much of their current roster directly relates to 2023. Cole Emerson is the only player the Mariners drafted that's currently on the roster. Throw to first base. Emerson spins the wheels a little bit, but he gets back. But when you look at how they acquired some of the big bats right now, a lot of them have come from 2023. Brendan Donovan is a great example. Here comes the 1-1. Swung on, smoked but foul. Ty Pete, who was drafted in the first round. Ben Williamson, who was drafted in the second round in that same draft. They were both used to acquire Brendan Donovan. Also in that draft, Aiden Smith, who was drafted in the fourth. Brody Hopkins in the sixth. Here's the pitch. That's down low. And Ty Cummings in the seventh. All from that draft, they were traded for Randy Rosarena. Brandon Garcia, who was picked in the 11th round, he was used to acquire Josh Naylor. The 2-2 swung on, fouled back. So Donovan, Arozarena, Naylor, they all have roots in the 2023 draft for the Mariners.
1: And that's exactly why you have a deep farm system. You know, to be able to get guys, number one, to the big leagues, and number two, to get guys in need from other clubs.
0: The 2-2 to Leo. He watches it low. 3 balls, 2 strikes. They also pulled off a couple of smaller deadline deals. R.J. Schreck, they picked up Justin Turner at the deadline a couple years ago, and Jimmy Garcia from the Blue Jays for their 17th round pick that year. So the draft has been very influential for the Mariners. The pitch. Down low, ball four. Back-to-back walks. Here in the sixth inning, nobody out. Mariners trying to make some noise here. That brings up Julio. Alex Hoppe getting loose for the Mariners. No one yet for the Padres. You would imagine that would start as we take a look at the Penn Report brought to you by the Muckleshoot Casino Resort. Out of the park excitement waiting for you at Muckleshoot Casino Resort. Swing for the fences on your favorite games, then relax in the luxury of the LL Star Resort. Your MVP getaway is Muckleshoot Casino Resort, the biggest and best in the Northwest. Padres bullpen has been a huge factor in this series so far. The Mariners have a big hill to climb, down 7-0. No one warming up for San Diego yet. Now they'll start. So he's easy to tell when Matsui starts to throw. He wears number one on his back. not many pitchers you see wear number one, but he starts to get loose.
1: Yeah, not too many pitchers have a single digit, let alone one.
0: So two on. Here's Julio. And it looks like we have a violation on Giolito. So make it a 1-0 count. Giolito does not seem thrilled. So Emerson at second, Rivas at first, Julio batting, Mariners down by seven. Here comes the pitch. Strike. Right on the corner. Mariners still with only one hit so far today. A single by Luke Raley. Here comes the 1-1. That's low. Two balls, one strike. Mariners looking to put something together here. The 2-1. Low. Three balls and one strike. Giolito, this will be pitch number 75 in his debut this year. Here comes the 3-1 to Julio. It's a strike right there at the knees. Rick, you want that challenge? I saw you tapping the top of your head.
1: I'm challenging it, Gary. It was a little bit low.
0: Here comes the 3-2 to Julio. Swung on, fouled away. That pitch was right at the bottom of the zone as well. This time, Julio spoils it. Count full, three balls, two strikes. Two runners aboard, nobody out. Naylor, lefty on deck. You have the lefty, Matsui, warming up in the bullpen. Perhaps Julio could chase Giolito right here. Three balls, two strikes. The righty comes set from the chest. His 3-2. Here it is. Swung on, ripped, fouled on the third baseline. We'll do it again. Left a changeup over the plate, but Julio out in front. Here comes the 3-2. Up and in, ball four, and Fermin challenges. So it's either going to be a strikeout or the Mariners will have the bases loaded on the third straight walk.
1: Mariners are going to have the bases loaded.
0: Yeah, that wasn't close.
1: It was up and in.
0: I missed by a full baseball. Base is loaded for the Mariners. Naylor will bat. We'll see if the Padres make a change. They have a lefty ready in the pen. And they will make a change. Base is loaded. Mariners down 7-0. Padres going to the bullpen. We'll come back with the new pitcher right after this.
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1: Well, the new pitcher for the Padres will be left-hander Yuki Matsui. Matsui making only his fourth appearance of the year. Just got off the 15-day IL on May the 5th. He's no record with a 0.00 ERA in those three outings. He's worked 6 2/3 innings, given up four runs, four hits, no runs, two walks, and he struck out eight. The Mariners have the bases loaded with nobody out, down 7-0 here in the bottom of the sixth inning.
0: Here's Naylor. Base is loaded. Opportunity right here for the Mariners to get some back. Trailing 7-0. Matsui comes set. Lefty on lefty here. The pitch to Naylor. Swung on a miss. Chased a breaking ball out of the zone. Slider off the plate. 0-1. Naylor 0-2 in the game. Mariners still just one hit so far. They have the bases loaded. All on walks. Cole Emerson at third base. Rivas at second, Julio at first. The 0-1. A slider, this one off the plate. Naylor does not chase, count even. Mariners, good speed on the bases if Naylor could find a gap. They want to get the merry-go-round going here. Here's the 1-1. A half cut. Did not go. Checked his swing. 2-1. Bottom of the sixth inning. Mariners trailing 7-0. Trying to make some noise here. Naylor might have gone there. We saw a replay.
1: That was close.
0: Mariners will take the break. They haven't gotten many recently.
1: You're right. And so he's standing with that big sweeper. It looks good. Halfway to home plate, and all of a sudden it's down and away out of the zone.
0: Matsui back on the hill. Bases jammed. Two balls, one strike. The pitch to Naylor. Swung on and missed. Another slider. Count even. Two balls, two strikes. He's gone slider, sweeper, sweeper, slider. Which will it be here? As Josh steps out.
1: He likes that sweeper. Also has a splitter.
0: Back in the box. Two balls, two strikes. Base is loaded. The 2-2 to Naylor. Not close. Way outside. Smothered by Fermin. Full count now. Bad one gives the Mariners their first run. Three balls, two strikes. Matsui set. He deals 3-2. Down low, ball four. Four walks in a row, and the Mariners have their first run of the ball game as Colt Emerson scores his first run in the major leagues. It's 7-1 San Diego. Here's Randy. Bases still loaded. Nobody out. 7-1 Padres. Here's the pitch to Randy. Swung on. Hit high. Right field. Looks like Laureano lost it. It's over his head. And Merrill comes behind him to make the catch. Tagging at third. Rivas comes home. He scores. The Mariners get another run on a sacrifice fly off the bat of Randy Arozarena. It's now 7-2 San Diego.
1: Laureano had all kinds of problems, lost that ball in the sun, went to his right, then he had to back up. He started to lose his balance, and Merrill saw that he was in deep trouble, so Merrill hustles over to make the catch in behind Laureano. No chance for Laureano. But the Mariners get another run, trying to chip away at that big deficit, now down by 5, 7-2.
0: Well, if it was for Merrill's hustle, Mariners have been running forever. Laureano, no way he catches that ball.
1: And that's why in a day like this, with plenty of sunshine in the sun field, the center fielder has to really help out anything to right field because that sun is right in the eyes of the right fielder.
0: Ref Snyder's going to bat here. So Rayleigh lifted for Russ Snyder. Mariners now runners on the corners, one out. It's 7-2 now. Matsui, here comes his pitch. Swung on a missed. Chased a splitter. No balls and a strike. Mariners still only one hit. Four walks to start this inning. That's led to two runs so far. Julio at third base. Naylor at first. Naylor, a big jump. He takes off. There he goes. And he has second stolen easily as the pitch sails way outside. Well, yeah, that timed up well. Naylor, his 10th steal of the year.
1: He's just uncanny. I mean, Matsui's a left-hander. All he had to do was step off the rubber. And he came to the plate, but he had him timed, you're right, perfectly.
0: Ruff Snyder taking all the ways. He saw Naylor's jump. One ball, one strike. The pitch to Ruff Snyder. Swung on. That's hit well. Right field. Laureano back. Backpedaling. He's on the track. Makes the catch. Julio tags at third. Here he comes. He steps on home and scores. The Mariners have their third run. It's 7-3 San Diego. Ruff Snyder with a sacrifice fly.
1: What an inning for the Mariners, Gary. Three runs are in without a hit. Mariners have taken advantage of the four walks and two sacrifice flies and a bases loaded walk.
0: Here's Cole Young. Naylor at third base now. It's a valuable run as the Mariners trying to come back. Down by four now. Here's the pitch. And that's a strike. Before the game today, Cole Young had a long conversation with Mason Miller. Right in front of home plate. Both from Pittsburgh. Spent some time working on the offseason together. No balls and a strike, two outs. Here comes the pitch. A half cut, did he go? Did not. Checked his swing. One ball, one strike. Seven, three. San Diego. Naylor is walking lead at third base. Matsui. He deals. Swung on a missed. A rare fastball. No one warming up in the Padres pen. Ferrer starting to loosen along with Hoppy in the Mariners bullpen. That's a valuable run at third. One ball, two strikes. Two outs. Here comes the pitch to Cole. Swung on, popped up behind home plate. Out of play. Mariners, four walks in a row, and then two sacrifice flies. That's led to three runs here in the sixth. Here's the 1-2. Outside. A tough sweeper. Young had a notion but held back, so count even, two balls, two strikes. It's a tough at bat for a lefty with Matsui. Loves to spin it. Two balls, two strikes. Here comes the 2-2 to Cole Young. Swung on a missed. A splitter in the dirt. Young swings through, he goes down, and the Mariners put away in the sixth. They do get three, so now it's the Padres 7, the Mariners 3. We head to the seventh on the Mariners Radio Network.
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23: 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It's gone!
24: We head to the seventh inning. Mariners have gotten a few back. It's now 7-3, San Diego with the lead. Mariners have gone to the bullpen. Alex Hoppe will take over. While we have a moment, let's pause for station identification on the Mariners radio network.
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24: 7-3 San Diego. Tatis will lead things off in the seventh. He led things off in the sixth. A five-run inning. Everybody batted for the Padres in the sixth. Here comes the first pitch from Hoppe. Swung on, ground ball slowly hit. Emerson charging, gloves, throws on the move. It is a little wide to first base, so Tatis is safe. Very close play. This could be an infield hit for Tatis.
1: That's a tough play for any third baseman. Even if you've been around for a while, you had to really charge and on the run, make that transfer. A little bit of a wide throw, but good hustle by Emerson. Over at third base.
24: Perfect throw. Still is pretty close. And Duhar will bat. He doubled last inning and scored. Here's the pitch. And that's a strike. Hoppe has shown really good stuff for the Mariners. Pretty fierce fastball. This is his eighth game with the M's. He's set from the stretch. Here's the pitch. That's way outside. He made his major league debut in Minnesota that nasty night, nasty, rainy, cold night in Minnesota. And he walked three, gave up three earned runs, which I don't think you'd blame anyone for on a night like that. Here comes the 1-1. And he throws to first base instead. Tatis dives back to the bag. So if you take out that first appearance from Hoppe, he's only allowed two earned runs in six innings. Seven strikeouts, hasn't walked anybody. It's pretty solid. Here comes the 1-1. Swung on and missed. Good slider right on the corner. And you kind of, you know, you never know what you're going to get in the major league debut as is, just given the circumstance. You throw the weather on top of it. It almost feels right to ignore the first outing from Hoppe. He's been at the waist as he stares in. Now straightens up. Here's the 1-2. Tatis takes off. It's low. Throw to second base is high, and Tatis safe as he slides feet first into second base. He has his 11th steal of the season. He's in scoring position. Well, the Mariners just got three back. The last thing they want to do is have the Padres score again. That won't be easy. Nobody out. Runner at second base. Top of the seventh. 7-3 Padres. Here's the offer. And it's out of play. Two balls, two strikes.
0: Hoppy set from the chest. Here comes the 2-2. Swung on, fouled back. Cole Emerson at third base, making his major league debut. Wearing number 4 on his back. Rick, I was thinking about the number 4 in Mariners history. There's three guys that jump to mind immediately with the number 4. It's been a good number for the Mariners over the years. Harold Reynolds is the first guy I think of.
1: Was that Lopez?
0: Yeah, the 2-2. Swung on, fouled off. That's out of play. Jose Lopez, definitely another. And Mark McLemore is the number 4 that I think about, too.
1: Yeah.
0: That's good company.
1: No doubt about it. Harold made that number famous for a long time when it first came up in the early 1980s.
0: Here's the 2-2. This is just a bit below the zone. 3 balls, 2 strikes. Hoppy picks up a fistful of dirt. Climbs back on the hill. 3 balls, 2 strikes, and Andujar. 7-3 San Diego. Here's the 3-2. Swung on up the end of the bat. Fly ball right field, twisting into the seats, out of play. Russ Snyder gave it a look. He's taken over in right field for Luke Raley. Pinch hitting last inning. JP started this game as a shortstop. He was hit by a pitch, had to leave. Rivas in there as the shortstop now. The 3-2. Swung on, hopping ball up the middle. Glove by Cole Young behind the bag at second. Still on the move. Throws to first to get the out. Andujar put away. Tatis moves over to third base. So he's in scoring position with one out. Here's Gavin Sheets. And he's been the big bat today for San Diego. 2 home runs for the Padres. 2-run home run, a solo home run. Infield playing in. Runner at third base, one out. The pitch. That's a strike on the inch. You're with us inside the Western Washington Toyota radio booth. Sheets has just found new life in San Diego. A few years with the White Sox. Excellent year last year with the Padres. Here's the 0-1. Swung on, smashed down the right field line. It's a fair ball going to the corner. Tatis walks home. He scores. Sheets around first base. He glides into second. The Padres get another. It is 8-3 San Diego as Sheets has driven in 4 runs on the day, 3 extra base hits. He's been a menace.
1: The throw came in from Ref Snyder from the right field corner past the cutoff man, and it hit Sheets in the back of his leg as he was standing there at second base. Yeah, he's had a great day and a great series.
0: 8-3 San Diego. Here's Machado. The offer to him. Swung on, bounding ball right back to Hoppy. Gloves it off the shoe tops. Long underhand toss, standing nearly in front of the mound. That's a long toss, but it's right there on the money to get the out. Looked like, you know, when you play egg toss in like a picnic. That's what it looked like. He was very careful with it.
1: Yeah, he was a long way from Naylor over at first base. Decided to go for the long underhand flip.
0: That moves Sheets to third base. Here's Bogarts. Hoppy set. He deals. That's in there for a strike. The Padres have been relentless today offensively. One in the first, one in the fifth, 5 in the sixth, 1 here in the seventh. Here comes the 0-1. Swung on a missed. No balls, 2 strikes, 2 outs. Hoppy looking to end the seventh. Shakes his head side to side. Now gets a sign he likes. He's ready. He deals 0-2. Bounced in. Garver takes it right off the green chest protector. Hoppy will get a new baseball.
1: When you block a pitch, if you're a catcher, that pitch was just buried way out in front of home plate. You want that thing to die softly right in front of you. And Garber did it perfectly.
0: And how much margin for error with a runner at third base? No. The 1-2. And misses wide, but Garber has challenged right away. So we'll see. It's going to be close. It is a strike. There it is. Garber gets the strikeout. And that's it for San Diego in the seventh. They do get one more. It's 8-3 Padres. We head to the bottom of the seventh on the Mariners Radio Network.
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0: Well, we go to the bottom of the seventh. Mariners trailing the San Diego Padres 8-3 is the score. Mariners will send Canzone, Garver, and Colt Emerson to the plate, making his major league debut. He reached base for the first time. He walked in the sixth inning, scored his first run in the majors. Still looking for his first major league base hit. Matsui, the lefty, still on the hill. Looks like Dom is going to stay in there and lead off this inning. Mariners, a lot of work to do, trailing 8-3. All games done today. This is the last one as we take another quick peek at the Northwest Chevy Equinox scoreboard. Games in the division today. Rangers, they beat the Astros 8-0. Houston took the first two games of the series. Astros lose game three of the series. Berger's eighth home run of the season. Jose Altuve out of the lineup. Hurt his side yesterday in the game. Had to leave early. It's been a rough season of injuries for Houston. That would be a massive loss for the Astros. Giants beat the A's 10-1 today. Springs got the start for the A's. He went six innings, gave up one run. It was the bullpen that coughed up everything else. So here is Dom. Matsui's still in there. Lefty on lefty here, leading off the bottom of the seventh. Here comes the pitch. Watches that high. One ball, no strikes. Matsui, lefty comes set. He deals. Bounced in. Well, Mariners got four walks to start the sixth inning in a row. A couple of sac flies after a bases loaded walk. That's how they got their three runs.
24: Still only one hit on the day. Three runs, one hit. Here comes the pitch. That's in there. Right at the top of the zone. Luke Raley singled in the second. That's been it for the Mariners in terms of hits. Two balls, one strike. Matsui set. He deals. That's over.

0: Two balls, one strike. Matsui set. He deals. That's over. So two balls, two strikes on Dom, trying to get something going for the Mariners here. M's looking for traffic. Pizarro starting to loosen for the Mariners. The 2-2. Strike three called, and Dom is challenged.
1: Hitter is challenging.
0: Rodriguez warming up, a righty for San Diego. Let's see this call. It is low, below the zone. I have out of baseball. So Dom wins the challenge. It's gone three balls, two strikes. So 3-2, Matsui. He is set for the belt. The lefty delivers. Down low, ball four. So ABS helps the Mariners earn a walk here. A leadoff walk in the seventh. So we take a look at our working hard player of the game. 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It's got to be Colton Emerson making his Major League debut. Made a couple plays in the field. He's drawn a walk. He's scored a run. He's on deck now as Garver bats. Canzone's lead at first. Here's the pitch. That's at the knees for a strike. Bottom of the seventh. 8-3 San Diego. Here comes the 0-1. Swung on a miss. It's interesting talking to Garver about the ABS system. He's been excellent at it so far, so it's especially fun to get his thoughts on it. First off, he said he definitely feels like it's easier as a catcher as opposed to a hitter. He says he feels like he definitely has a better feel for the strike zone behind home plate. The 0-2, swung on a missed. He swings through. He goes down. That's the first out here in the seventh. That brings up Cole Emerson.
2: As a catcher, you get the best view, even better than an umpire, because you're catching. You know where you're catching it. You see the movement of the pitch. As a hitter, you know, you lose it a little bit right at the very end as you're concentrating on, you know, pulling off a swing.
0: That's what he said, all the movement.
2: Yeah.
0: Cole Emerson looking for his first Major League base hit. In his Major League debut, the pitch is on the corner for a strike. 0-1 on Cole Emerson. Walked last time, scored a run. Takes a quick tug of the helmet. No balls, a strike. Matsui comes set. Here comes the pitch to Cole. Swung on off the end of the bat. That's a foul ball. Trickles into the third base Padres dugout. So he's in a tough spot. No balls, two strikes.
2: First Major League hit right here, Gary.
0: Okay. Was that a prediction? Was that a statement? Okay.
2: No.
0: Just wanted to be clear.
2: He's going to get it.
0: Wanted to give you all the credit for once he once he gets it. Here comes the 0-2. A half cut. Tried to check his swing. He did. Did not go. 0-2. Or 1-2, rather, after the check swing.
2: It was close.
0: It was very close. One ball, two strikes. Here's the pitch to Emerson. Upstairs. Good take. A splitter that stayed high, evens the count, two balls, two strikes. Emerson gently taps the plate, pinwheels the bat around, two balls, two strikes. Here's the pitch to Colt. Swung on, lined right field, Laureano right in front of the track, reaches up and the sunshine makes the catch. There's two away. Sounds like he may have broken his bat on that one. That brings up Rivas. Yeah, Garver on ABS, he said the thing about the perspective of a hitter, it's just, it's harder to see the spin and movement as opposed to being a catcher. And that's what he says is the real difficulty when you're

0: talking about the margins that we're talking about. Here's the pitch to Rivas. That's outside. It's funny, as we've watched ABS play out, even a full baseball outside, we're like, well, that wasn't even close.
1: Yeah,
0: but that's
1: exactly
0: the margins that we're talking about.
1: Yeah, a fraction of an inch.
0: Yeah.
1: Shows right away, so you get an answer right away.
0: Here's the 1-0. Strike. What's been interesting, as Rivas has challenged this, he talked about from a catcher's perspective, he has said over the years he's really worked hard on framing, as that one is a strike. You know, he's worked at it and worked at it, but he knows there's times where he actually doesn't frame it like you would want to, and so he kind of takes the ball out of the zone if it's like crossbody or something like that. So he feels when it's a strike, but he takes it out of the zone as Canzone gets back to the bag. So he feels like this is actually a recourse to get those pitches back as strikes, because he knows they're strikes. He says he doesn't always frame it the way he would like. The 1-1 swung on, a charge to left field, but playable. Sheets now a couple steps in, waiting for it to drop out of the blue sky, makes the catch. And that's it for the Mariners in the seventh inning. A leadoff walk, but that's it. We go to the eighth. Padres in control. It's 8-3 San Diego on the Mariners Radio Network.
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7: Grandma, get out the rye bread and mustard. It is bread salami time.
1: Well, we head to the top half of the eighth inning, and the Padres still with that big lead by 5. They lead 8-3, and Jackson Merrill will lead off the eighth inning. Merrill had a big hit when the Padres scored 5 of their 8 runs back in the sixth inning. He had an RBI double. Mariners got 3 runs in the bottom of the sixth inning without a hit. It's been a rough day. Here's the stretch by Alex Hoppe. Delivers, and it's over for a strike, 0-1. Well, the Mariners got 3 runs, all charged to the starting pitcher, Lucas Giolito. He gave up 4 consecutive walks and then back-to-back sacrifice flies by Randy Rosarena and Rob Refsnyder. Here's the pitch on the way, and it's down low for ball one. 1 ball and 1 strike. The only hit of this game was a Luke Raley base hit. A single to right field with 1 out in the second. Jackson Merrill, left-handed hitter. The stretch by Hoppe. Delivered. Swinging a chopper past the mound and behind second. Right there, Rivas. The throw to first, and it's in time to get Merrill for the out, and there's one away. San Fran starting tomorrow against the White Sox. It's a two-day Josh Naylor bobblehead giveaway. You have 2 chances to snag Naylor's first Mariners bobblehead tomorrow and Tuesday, thanks to Western Washington Toyota dealers. 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One out. Here's Ramon Laureano, who walked and scored a run in the sixth. The pitch from Hoppe, swinging a foul out of play on the first base side. Oppie gets that fastball hopping up the home plate in a hurry. That fastball was 98 miles an hour, so he has good velocity. I'm telling you, this kid has pitched very well since coming up from the minor leagues. Spire on the IL, Brash on the IL, Matt coming back. Here's the pitch on the way, swinging a pop-up down the right field line into the corner. Ref Snyder on the run, running out of room, and this one is back up into the crowd and out of play. And the count is 0-2 on Laureano. But Hoppy, now in his eighth appearance in the big leagues, 0-1 with a 5.87 ERA. He had that one rough outing. He's gone 7 2/3 innings, giving up 9 hits, 6 runs, 5 earned with 3 walks and 10 strikeouts. Make it 11. He struck out Bogaerts in the 7th. So a couple of innings of relief for Alex Hoppe. The stretch and the 0-2 to Laureano, and it's outside for ball 1. 1 ball and 2 strikes. In his major league debut on that raw day that Gary was talking about up in Minnesota, he struck out the first two batters that he faced in the big leagues. Walner and Gray, here's the pitch, low and outside for ball 2, 2 balls and 2 strikes. So overall, the young pitchers the Mariners have called up with Spire and Brash on the IL have pitched well. Nick Davila, Hoppy. Cooper Criswell has pitched very well for a long time now. The stretch and the 2-2. Swinging a one-hopper to third right there. Emerson charges. Colts toss across. Plenty of time to get Laureano a nice play for the second out of the inning. So Colt Emerson making his major league debut today here at T-Mobile Park. Just up from AAA Tacoma with Brendan Donovan back on the IL for the second time. Time is called. Here comes manager Dan Wilson out of the dugout. That's it. For Hoppy, he's going to go down to the bullpen. So we got a pitching change here in the top half of the eighth. Padres lead by a score of 8-3. We'll be back after this timeout.
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0: Mariners going to the bullpen here. Domingo Gonzalez will take over on the hill. Mariners trailing 8-3 to San Diego. Base is empty. So Gonzalez has pitched well so far in a couple of appearances for the Mariners.
1: He really has. This is his fourth appearance in the big leagues. Made his major league debut not that long ago in Houston. Here's the pitch on the way to Ty France, swinging a foul back, and the count is 0-1. And in that debut, Mariners won that game 10-2. And Gonzalez came on to work a scoreless bottom in the ninth inning. It was his first game of the big leagues. Here's the stretch and the 0-1 pitch to Ty, and it's down low for ball 1, 1 ball and 1 strike. Ty, the former Mariner, 2-for-3 today with an RBI single and a 2-run single, 3 runs batted in. Gonzalez, 26 years of age. The stretch and the 1-1, swinging a foul back by France, and the count of ball and 2 strikes. Mariners got him from the Atlanta Braves on August the 12th of last year. He was at AAA Gwinnett last year. 35 games out of their bullpen and went 2-1. And at Tacoma made 11 appearances. He was a 1-0 record and had a 5.02 ERA. That was last year. Swinging a foul back. The count is still 1-2 on France. And he put up some nice numbers at AAA Tacoma this year. Domingo Gonzalez on in relief. San Francisco DeMarco Ree in the Dominican Republic. A look in by Gonzalez and the 1-2 to France. Low and inside for ball two. Two balls and two strikes. There's that little community in the DR. San Pedro DeMarco Ree, which has produced many, many big leaguers. Here's the stretch, and now the 2-2 on the way to tie France. Swinging a line drive into center field. That's in there for a base hit. France with his third hit of the ball game. He's out at first base with two outs here in the top half of the eighth. And the Padres with base hits all over the place as they lead it by a score of 8-3. I asked Benny Acta years ago, what was it with that little community that has produced so many major leaguers from San Pedro de Marguerite? He said, Rick, the kids play baseball from the time they can walk. Here's Freddie Fermin, the pitch to him, check swing, and it's down low for ball one. They play baseball all day, every day. And many not on manicured Little League fields like we have today, but they love the game of baseball. Here's the pitch on the way, swinging a pop-up. Behind home plate and out of play. Off to our left, the count is even on Fermin at one ball and one strike. France a lead at first base. Mariners have a lot of ground to make up late in this game. Here's the stretch and the pitch. Swing and a miss, and the count is 1-2 on Fermin. Alex Hoppe in relief today. 1 2/3 innings. Gave up one run on two hits, no walks, and one strikeout. And Bogarts. Domingo Gonzalez on the mound. The stretch and the 1-2 pitch. Swing, and it's popped up. Shallow down the left field line, going over to the warning track is Colt Emerson, and it's going to be out of play. So fouled away by Fermin, and the count is still a ball and two strikes. Still by a lot of guys that born and grew up in the Dominican Republic, they couldn't afford a glove. They would take a milk carton, cut it a certain way and fold it a certain way and fashion a baseball glove out of a milk carton. Here's the stretch and the 1-2 again. Breaking ball, check swing. It's low and outside for ball two. Two balls and two strikes. France a lead at first base. Outfield straight away. Gonzalez the stretch. And the 2-2 pitch. Strike three called. He gets Fermin looking, and that's going to retire the side. Nice job by Domingo Gonzalez, his fourth big league appearance. No runs, one hit, and one man left on. We head to the bottom of the eighth. Our Mechanics Bank scores the Padres 8 and the Mariners 3.
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1: 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Rick Riz along with Gary Hill Jr. and Shannon Dreyer. Beautiful Sunday afternoon. Well, we go to the bottom of the eighth inning. Mariners down by five. It's 8-3 San Diego. And Blagely Rodriguez will take over and relief a big burly right-hander for the Padres. Julio Rodriguez will lead off the bottom of the eighth inning. Mariners with only one hit over the last seven innings. Here's the stretch by Rodriguez and the pitch on the way to Rodriguez. Fastball for a strike, 0-1, and fastball at 97. Rodriguez works from the first base side of the rubber. Now the stretch and the 0-1 pitch on the way to Julio. Swinging a chopper, wide to first, over to backhanded Ty France. Throws over to Rodriguez at the back, covering to get Julio Rodriguez for the first out of the inning. So one away. Rodriguez 0-2 with a 1.74 ERA in 18 appearances. Scored 20 and two-thirds innings, giving up 15 hits, 4 runs all earned, 5 walks, and 15 strikeouts. The league batting just .203 against him. So one out, and here's Josh Naylor. All three runs coming for the Mariners in the bottom of the sixth inning, again without a hit. The pitch. Naylor swinging a fly ball left field, going back to the one he tracks is Sheets. Sheets is there, and he makes the catch. Well hit ball the other way by Naylor, but two quick outs for the Mariners here in the bottom of the eighth inning. And that'll bring up left fielder Randy Arozarena. Randy with a sacrifice fly, one of the two sacrifice flies, to score one of the three runs in the bottom of the sixth inning. This game nationally televised on Sunday Night Baseball. Jason Benetti doing the play-by-play. Here's the pitch on the way, a strike on Randy, and the count is nothing and one. And the analysts in the booth, our very own Ryan Roland Smith over on TV, along with Jake Peavy. The look in by Rodriguez, and the right-hander's 0-1 to Randy, way up high. Ball one, one ball, and one strike. Mariners need a deluge of hits and runs late in this game. San Diego, 8 runs, 10 hits. Mariners, 3 runs on one. Here's the pitch, swing and a foul back and out of play in the first base side by Randy Arozarena. The count, 1-2. Right now, this guy is your hottest hitter in the ball club. Last 6 games, batting .478, 11 for 23 with a home run, 4 runs batted in. Last 10 games, hitting .447. Here's a swing and a ground ball. Tricky hop at third off the glove of Andujar. Hits off his glove. The ball drops out in front of him along the third baseline. And Randy Arozarena gets aboard, and the Mariners hit a whole lot of base runners. They'll take him any way they can get him. Charging at third was Andujar. Got it on the tricky hop. He started back, then came in. The ball just fell right out of his glove. So one on with two down, and that'll bring up Rob Repsnyder. Randy, a lead at first base. Here's the pitch to Repsnyder, low and outside for ball one. Repsnyder had one of the two sacrifice flies. Hit the ball very well deep to right field where Laureano made the catch, and that scored a run. The look in by Rodriguez, and he delivers outside. Rob, ball two, 2 balls, and no strikes. Remember, the homestand continues tomorrow night. Game one of a 3-game series with the White Sox. Brian Wu getting the start against Noah Schultz. Then Tuesday, we're going to see Miller and Castillo pitch to that game. Wide throw to first on a pickoff, and it gets on by Ty France down the right field line. Randy to second. He will check in there as the throw got tangled up between France and Randy coming back to the bag, and it went down the right field line on the errant pickoff move by Rodriguez. So Randy Rosarena winds up on at second base. So a runner on in scoring position. That should be an error on Rodriguez. And it is. 2-0 the count on Repsteiner. The stretch and the 2-0 pitch. Fastball for a strike. And it's now 2-1. On deck, Cole Young. Rodriguez, a look back at Randy. Now on its second, the pitch to the Repsteiner. Swinging a foul off the catcher for Mean. And the count is even at 2 balls and 2 strikes.
14: So there's been 2 errors so far. Randy got on thanks to an error. Now at second base thanks to an error. I wonder what the record is for most errors involving one guy on the bases. I mean, 2 is not bad. We need a throwaway at second base here.
1: Let's see if that can happen. Here's the stretch and the 2-2. Swinging a one-hopper down the third baseline behind the bag. Up with the ball is Andujar. The throw to first, and it's in time to get Repsteiner, and that will end the bottom of the eighth. No runs, no hits, 2 errors, 1 man left on. We go to the top of the ninth inning. Padres lead 8-3.
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1: Well, here we go to the top half of the ninth inning. The Padres lead by a score of 8-3. Final game of the three-game series with San Diego. Padres winning the opening 2 games of this three-game series, and they swept the Mariners earlier this year in San Diego. So 6 meetings with the Padres, and the Padres are 5-0. Leading things off, Fernando Tatis here in the top of the ninth inning. Domingo Gonzalez ready. Got the final out in the top of the eighth with a swing and a fly ball. Left center field. Going back, Randy Rosarena, he's there waiting for that thing to come down, and he makes the catch. One pitch, one away. Let's pause. For station identification, this is the Mariners Radio Network.
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1: Here's third baseman Miguel Andujar with one away. The pitch on the way, a swing and a foul back of the count is nothing and one. Mariners will have one more try when we go to the bottom of the ninth inning. Cole Young, Dom Canzone, and Mitch Garver. And they need a whole bunch after that. Here's the pitch. Swing and a miss at a slow breaking ball.
14: Mariners have scored 3 runs on one hit. It made me curious. The most runs a team has scored in a game with one hit?
1: Here's the 0-2, swing and a foul back. Still nothing and two on Andujar.
0: The Chicago White Sox played against the Washington Nationals on August 28th, 1909. The White Sox had one hit in the game. They won 6-4.
1: What year was that?
0: 1909. Yeah.
1: Sox had a good year that year. Here's the windup and the 0-2 again. Swing and a miss and a slider for strike three. So Andujar strikes out. Two outs for the Padres here in the top of the ninth inning.
0: Dolly Gray, the starter for the Nationals. This is the strangest line you'll ever see. Eight innings.
1: The Washington Nationals, 1909.
0: Yes, Washington Nationals, 1909. Eight innings, Dolly Gray. One hit, six runs, 11 walks, one strikeout. One hit, 11 walks, one strikeout. Yeah.
1: Nice line, Dolly.
0: Yeah, you gave up six runs in the second, and I'm pretty sure they were all bases loaded walks.
1: Oh, my goodness. One and oh the count on Gavin Sheets, who's had a heck of an afternoon. 3-for-3 with two home runs, a double, four runs batted in, and a walk. Next offer misses for ball two. Two balls and no strikes. What's the most runs scored without a hit in an inning?
0: In an inning?
1: In an inning.
0: Oh, I don't know that. That's a great question.
1: Mariners got three. But one hit on the day. Next offer to Sheets. A strike, and the count is now 2-1. Growing up in Chicago in 1959, the White Sox won the American League pennant with a team that didn't have a whole lot of offense, but they had great pitching, great defense. They were called the Go-Go White Sox. Here's the pitch. Check swing. It's down and in ball three. 3-1 the count on Sheets. So they would score just a couple of runs, and with the great pitching, they've won a lot of games. But I'm just wondering how many runs a team scored without any hits. Here's the pitch. It's outside for ball four, so Sheets draws a walk, and he's on for the fifth time this afternoon.
0: Look at this Nationals team. They were 42-110-4 in 1909. So that's...
1: four times.
0: That's not a good
1: they
0: year.
1: They didn't have lights back then, Gary. Couldn't see the ball. Either. That's it.
0: Yeah,
1: we're
0: game
1: done.
0: Over.
1: We're going home. One on two outs. Manny Machado with a swing and a foul back. Sounded like he broke his bat in the count. Nothing and one. I wonder what the record is for the most runs scored in an inning without a hit.
0: You know, the second most, it was actually the Mariners in 2013. The Mariners beat the Astros 4-2 with one hit.
1: Wow. A lot of bases loaded walks, sacrifice flies like the Mariners did. Yeah, the bottom of the sixth inning. Wild pitches, errors.
0: Eric Bedard was the starter for the Astros.
1: The 0-1 is low and outside of Machado for ball one, one ball and one strike.
0: He went six innings, gave up no hits, three runs, five walks and 10 strikeouts.
1: Eric Bedard with Houston.
0: Yeah.
1: The 1-1. Swinging a line shot deep left field. Randy going back to the warning track. Reaches up and he makes the catch on the run. Holy smokes, Randy had those yellow spikes flying, getting back deep to left field, hit the warning track, and on the dead run, reaches up and makes the catch right in front of the fence for out number three. Nice running catch by Randy Arozarena. We go to the bottom of the ninth. Mariners need a bunch. Our Mechanics Bank score, the Padres 8 and the Mariners 3.
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1: Well, we head to the bottom of the ninth inning, and the Mariners, yeah, they need a bunch of runs. It's the Padres 8 and the Mariners 3, and Cole Young will lead things off. Rodriguez back on the mound. He had a scoreless bottom of the eighth inning. Song takes over at third base for the Padres, replacing Miguel Andujar. So here we go, bottom of the ninth inning. Mariners getting all three runs without a hit. Back at the bottom of the sixth inning, Mariners only one hit on the day. And the pitch on the way to Cole is in there for a strike, 0-1. This young man has been very, very impressive. A couple nights ago, got a base hit off of Mason Miller, and not too many guys can say that. Here's the pitch on the way, and it's outside for ball one. One ball and one strike to count. Miller has been unbelievable. He really shortens up the game for the San Diego Padres. Here's the stretch, and the 1-1 on the way to Cole. A strike called, and the count is now one ball and two strikes. Remember, the Mariners home tomorrow night. To take on the Chicago White Sox in game one of that three-game series. It's on the road to Kansas City and Sacramento. The next pitch inside as Young backs away. Ball two, two balls, and two strikes to count. Very pleasant Sunday afternoon here in Seattle. Not a cloud in the sky. The roof has been wide open all day long. Now the set and the 2-2 on the way to Cole. Inside, backs away, ball three. Will count, three balls and two strikes. So make your plans to come out to the ballpark tomorrow night to see the Sox. Rodriguez looks in, has a sign from Fermin. Now the stretch. And the 3-2 on the way, swing and a miss by Cole for strike three. And the Mariners have one down here in the bottom of the ninth inning. Good crowd on a Little League Sunday. Great to have the kids here. Man, what a thrill that would have been for little Ricky Riz growing up in Chicago to have a Little League day. We never had fun stuff like that, Gary, growing up.
14: Running around the field?
1: Yeah. Oh, man. Here's Dom Canzone with a swing and a foul, and that got a piece of the home plate umpire, Chad Fairchild. Hopefully he's all right. We saw Roberto Ortiz in Houston take a nasty foul ball off his mask and had to come out of the game right away and miss the game after that. Now here comes Taylor Bennett, one of our trainers, out to check up on Fairchild to make sure he's all right. Did we have Little League days back when you were a kid, Gary? Go out to the Kingdome?
14: Yeah.
1: You did?
14: Yeah.
1: I don't remember that. It was a long time ago.
14: It wasn't that long ago. Yeah, you were never at shortstop with Aparicio coming out, and
1: yeah,
14: you were standing there. And,
1: hey, Louie. I'm your biggest fan. You get a chance to see him in Cooperstown when he was about 84 years of age. Here's the pitch on the way. Swinging a miss by Canzone, 0-1. He didn't look the same.
14: He didn't?
1: No.
14: Well, at least he was in full uniform, though.
1: Nope.
14: Oh, that's too bad.
1: He was the American League Rookie of the Year in 1956. Drake Greer, Hall of Famer. Here's the pitch. Canzone takes inside for ball one. One ball and two strikes. What a double play combination. One of the best in the history of the game with Aparicio at short and Nelly Fox at second base.
14: So that time in Cooperstown was the only time you ran across him?
1: Yep. That's it. Here's the pitch. Up high, ball two, unless you want to count me sitting in the bleachers in right field at Comiskey Park and Louis at short.
14: Hey, you were in the same place.
1: We were in the same building.
14: That counts.
1: Yeah. Oh, what a thrill that was. My first game in 1959. Here's the stretch and a 2-2 swing and a foul tip into the glove of the catcher for Mean. Canzone strikes out. A couple of strikeouts for Rodriguez. And now the Mariners are down to their final out here in the bottom of the ninth inning. The Padres one out away from a sweep of the three-game series and a sweep of the season series against the Mariners. They swept the Mariners earlier this year in San Diego. Here's Mitch Garber. The stretch by Rodriguez and the pitch to Mitch is outside for ball one with a kid due up next, Colt Emerson. Making his major league debut today. Great kid. We had a chance to even have him on the radio a couple of springs ago down in Peoria at spring training. Next offer, a strike call. The count is even on Garber at one ball and one strike. And also, he started to do some play-by-play.
14: Yeah, almost called a home run.
1: He did.
14: And almost swore.
1: He but did.
14: So that's what's important. It's a pass-fail.
1: He is a personality, and he's got some talent. Here's the pitch, a lot of talent. And the pitch is outside to Mitch for ball two. Two balls and a strike. First day in the big leagues. Congratulations to Colt Emerson. But the Mariners got to get healthy. They have to. Here's the stretch, and the 2-1 pitch. Swinging a foul back, and the count is even on Garber. Two balls and two strikes. So for Cal Raleigh, he's going to be going down to Arizona to get ready and heal up. Get ready for the long run to the end of the regular season that will lead him to the postseason. Here's the stretch and the 2-2 and a swing and a miss for strike three. And the ball game is over. The San Diego Padres win it 8-3 this afternoon. They sweep the Mariners in the three-game series, and they win all six games against the Mariners this season. So the Padres win the coveted Vetter Cup, and they did that when they won the opening game of the three-game set here in Seattle. So the Padres, one of the worst hitting teams in the National League, but they're right there near the top in the National League West. Eight runs today, and what a day for Gavin Sheets. 3-for-3 with a couple of home runs, a double, and four runs batted in. So the Mariners look to get going tomorrow night here at home against the Chicago White Sox. Once again, the final score, the Padres 8 and the Mariners 3. We'll be back with the totals and more after this timeout.
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6: 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I'm certainly not Savage.
9: I think we can actually totally agree that in no way am I Savage. All right.
0: Mariners lose to the Padres 8-3. San Diego sweeps aside the Mariners in this three-game set. Gary Hill, Rick Riz back with you. Rick, this is just kind of a forgettable day all the way around. You think about how it started with, you know, Donovan going on the IL for a while. J.P. Crawford gets hit in the game. He has to leave. The Mariners just muster one hit in this game. San Diego powers their way to eight runs. This is just not a good day for the Mariners at all.
1: Not at all, Gary. The one hit was a one-out single by Luke Raley in the bottom of the second. That was it. They got the three runs, bunched it up in the bottom of the sixth inning, but they got three runs without a hit. There were four consecutive walks, sacrifice flies by Randy Rosarena and Rob Refsnyder. So offensively, my goodness, they got to figure things out. Yeah, some key injuries. Donovan going on the IL again. Cal's going to be gone for who knows how long. Hopefully not that long. Mariners waiting to return for other guys, Robles, and guys coming back out there in the bullpen. Gabe Spires on the L and Brash. But offensively, they've got to put the ball in play. They had a rough time against Lucas Giolito, making his 2026 debut. He's been around for a long time, but he had a changeup that was really working well for him for the better part of this ball game, and the Mariners just could not figure out Giolito trying to get on base. And, man, that's the storyline of this ball game. No offense, only one hit. And they were able to muster three runs without a hit there in the bottom of the sixth inning. So San Diego sweeps aside the Mariners in the three-game series that win all six games against the Mariners this year.
0: It's been a wild ride for the Mariners. You think about, you know, taking 3-4 from Houston. Could have been 4-4 against the Astros to come home. And really just it was all San Diego in this three-game set. So no choice now but to just kind of hope to reset against the White Sox in a three-game series.
1: And the thing going for the Mariners and the other teams in the American League West is that the A's lost again today. Yes. The Mariners are still two back, considering all the struggles that the Mariners have had. Yes, they've had a lot of injuries. Guys are still trying to figure things out offensively, but they're right there, so it's time to get going, to go after the A's, get to 500, get over 500, get on a roll, and they will. They will. This team is just too good. They're just not hitting right now. They're not hitting with runners in scoring position. I think as a team, they're hitting about 216, which is the worst in baseball. But that's what they've got to do. They've got to get the offense going, obviously.
0: It was exciting to see Cole Emerson make his Major League debut. He drew a walk today, made a couple of plays. It was fun to see him. It's funny to think about after all this time. It's really, he was kind of a rocket up to the major leagues, but we've been talking about him for so long since he was drafted in the system. He's so young to get here, but it was fun to see him in a Mariners uniform for the first time.
1: It's nice that Tacoma's only a 40-minute drive away.
0: Yes.
1: And if
0: that
1: you
0: does
1: need
0: come in handy sometimes,
1: it really
0: doesn't
1: does
0: it? Yeah.
1: And so Brendan Donovan goes on the IL. We found out, you know, shortly before this ball game got underway, and Cole Emerson was able to make his major league this afternoon debut. He had 255 down at Tacoma, 7 home runs, 26 runs batted in, played 38 games. We had a chance to watch him play the last couple of springs down in Arizona. The kid is just full of ability, drafted out of high school, first-round pick in 2023, the number one prospect in the Mariners organization. So there's a lot to like with Colt Emerson, and we'll see what happens here in the next, you know, week to 10 days. You know, Donovan will be coming back. You got Cole Young, who's been outstanding this year. He's just a kid over there at second base. So the Mariners have some amazing talent coming up through the minor league system.
0: All Padres today, 8-3 the final score. 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
0: 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A Luke Raley single in the second was it for the Mariners. So just nothing offensively for the M's. Cole Emerson making his major league debut. Did draw a walk and score his first run in the majors. Mariners got their 3 runs in the sixth thanks to 4 walks and then 2 sacrifice flies. George Kirby, 5 2/3, 6 earned runs, a couple walks, 6 strikeouts. Part of that was Sheets. A couple home runs off of Kirby, both of them off Kirby. Sheets went 3 for 3 with a walk, drove in 4, hit those 2 home runs. He was the engine of the offense for San Diego. Ty France, the former Mariner, he did damage, 3 for 4, 3 RBIs as well. Mariners couldn't do much with Giolito at all. 5 innings, 1 hit. Did give up 3 earned on 3 walks and 3 strikeouts. But San Diego wins the game, and they sweep aside the season series. 8-3 the final. Padres get the win. We'll come back. We'll take a look at what comes up next for the Mariners as they look to reset with the White Sox coming to town. We'll do that, and we return right after this.
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0: The Mariners lose to the San Diego Padres, 8-3 the final score. So the Mariners will look to turn the page. They'll take on the White Sox. Mariners just lost 2 of 3 in Chicago. Mariners look to turn that around. They'll face Noah Schultz, a lefty, in Game 1 coming up tomorrow. Brian Wu will take the ball for the Mariners. It's a 6:40 first pitch. Tuesday, 6:40 as well. Anthony Kay will get the ball. We talked to Justin Hollander, Mariners general manager, before the game. And Rick asked him who was going to start. So we'd have a little head start, but he wouldn't tell. He knows who's going to start. He wouldn't tell us. It's either going to be Castillo or Miller. Then the other one will pitch as well. So we'll find out coming up on Tuesday. That'll be a very interesting day. And then 1:10 on Wednesday, day baseball. Emerson Hancock will take the ball for the Mariners. Sean Burke on the other side for the White Sox. Mariners will hit the road after that. First things first, they would love to get a series win and get things headed back in the right direction against the White Sox. Mariners lose today 8-3 to San Diego. We got the post-game show coming up right after this on the Mariners Radio Network.
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0: Welcome back inside T-Mobile Park, where the Mariners fall 8-3 to the Padres. They are swept in the series. I guess the guitar goes back. So much for the Vetter Cup. It was a good while they had it. More importantly, they need to get on the right track and get to winning some ball games again. Shannon Dreher coming to you from the Western Washington Toyota broadcast booth, where it's really odd. I mean, it is still light out. 420 starts are not the worst thing in the world, I've decided. Ryan Roland-Smith, fresh up your Sunday night baseball duties.
1: Mm-hmm. Yeah.
0: I wish this day, I wish there were better things to focus on, and I think we will get to those. We do want to talk about having Colt Emerson up right now. We had Justin Hollander on the pregame show, who went into a couple of the things and decisions that have been made in the last couple of weeks. We hear a little bit about that. That's going to come up. But there's the game, and there's where this team is right now. And I've been off for the last 2 days, Ryan, and it just didn't feel like you picked up where you left off on this road trip, taking 3 of 4 from the Astros when you got home.
1: Yeah, it's a good point. And just trying to, you know, come off some of that momentum. And I remember early on this season, you know, you and I would do some post games and just talked about some of the energy. It felt kind of flat. And I think what happens is when you have a Cal Raleigh, you know, go on the IL, you know, his presence isn't the same in the dugout. Brendan Donovan, you know, hit the IL today. And you love to see Colt Emerson. But you're struggling a little bit offensively. And then last night, Logan Gilbert struggled there. A couple home runs as the game was getting on. Just zaps any kind of feel you had in that dugout. And then this afternoon, watching George Kirby, who looked like it was going to be one of these games where, oh, yeah, he just made 2 mistakes and he pitched well. Then all of a sudden give it up there midway through this game. It's just, again, just that feel where you mentioned some of that momentum from the road trip just squandered in that situation. But yeah, just some pieces missing from this team right now as they're, you know, trying to hover around that 500 mark, sitting in this AL West, which is wide open. It's just tough to get something clicking and have all the pieces put together at the right time, at this time.
0: Yeah, one of the discouraging things about this is there usually

0: or this weekend's chores, Chevy Silverado and Silverado HD were built to take on the Northwest. And, of course, we do have a full scoreboard. As it is Sunday, everybody plays. This is what we have got earlier today. The Rays improved to 30-15 as they beat the Marlins 6-3 in Tampa. It was the Orioles over the Nationals 7-3. Gunnar Henderson with four hits in that ball game. Mariners will see both of those teams, not on the next road trip, but the road trip after that. Phillies sweep the Pirates in that series. They beat the Pirates 6-0. Don't look now, but the Phillies are 15-4 under Don Mattingly and are now back to 500. Braves over the Red Sox 8-1 in Atlanta. Braves 32-15 have the best record in baseball. It was the Guardians beating the Reds 10-3. Blue Jays over the Tigers 4-1. Mets take the Subway Series. They beat the Yankees 7-6 in Flushing Meadows. Rangers shut out the Astros 8-0 before the game. The Astros learned they're going to be without Jose Altuve for a while. He has an oblique injury. A grade 2 strain is what was revealed by the MRIs. He's going to be out for a while. On the other side, Nathan Eovaldi got some MRIs about not even a week ago. He pitched today and threw 7 scoreless. So good news for the Rangers, bad news for the Astros. White Sox beat the Cubs 9-8, a final in 10. Edgar Caro, who we just saw last week, clutch home run, had the game winner in that one. Twins over the Brewers 5-4. Royals beat the Cardinals 2-0. Diamondbacks beat the Rockies 8-6. Giants thumped the Athletics 10-1. And the same score with the Dodgers and Angels. Who came out on top? Well, that would be the Dodgers. They, behind 3 hits from Ohtani today, beat them 10-1 in Anaheim. That is your scoreboard. As for what comes up tomorrow, we have got a matchup of Brian Wu and Noah Schultz as the White Sox come into town. Yep, we just saw them. It'll be a little bit of a challenge. They're throwing 2 lefties at the Mariners in the series. The probables are as follows. Again, tomorrow, Brian Wu and Noah Schultz will square off 6:40 first pitch. 6:40 first pitch on Tuesday. We don't know the order that they will be piggybacking, but Castillo and Miller will both pitch in that game. On the other side, the White Sox going with just 1 pitcher, and he is a lefty. Anthony Kay will take that game. And then on Wednesday, getaway day for the Mariners, a 1:10 first pitch will match up Emerson Hancock and Sean Burke. That, I think, is going to do it for us tonight here from the ballpark. I want to thank Rick Riz and Gary Hill on the call, Ryan Roland-Smith joining us on the postgame show, and our good friend Ian Douglas back at the shop on East Lake, keeping us on track and on time. Tune in tomorrow. As we said, there will indeed be baseball. We're going to be looking at a 6:40 first pitch, a 5:30 pregame show. I'm Shannon Dreher. We'll talk to you then.
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4: Hey guys, you know that we do it the way that Pistons do it. And we had to find that in order to give ourselves a chance.
5: Did you feel like Cleveland, since they had lost last game, brought a desperation that you guys couldn't necessarily match tonight?
4: No, I mean, they're a good team. I mean, they're a talented team, you know. I thought their talent was clicking tonight. I thought they were better defensively tonight than they were previous games in the series. So I just give them credit. They won the game. Tonight.
6: Man, it feels like only a few years ago, Justin, we had to listen to Bickerstaff postgame giving these same monologues or responses after Cavaliers series losses. And yet here we are, obviously, on the other side with it being the Pistons. What'd you take away from what the coach had to say?
7: I think what JB was trying to say that he probably really didn't want to say in front of the media is that the question marks that this Pistons team had

0: You want to test that hamstring. You want to test his lateral movement. You want to put him in pressure situations to make plays. And again, you don't want to go, you know, spit into the wind, as my grandmother used to say, or tug on Superman's cape just to try to tee him off. But that's smart basketball. San Antonio has enough bodies to throw at him to really test him out. So I think this is going to be one of the more intricate and interesting chess matches in it within the series. And I think we're going to learn a lot within game one.
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0: and France with a two-out, two-run single. 7-0 Padres. A five-run sixth inning for San Diego.
1: 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Padres an 8-3 win. Mariners are one ahead. Padres 28-18 on the season. Half game back of the Dodgers for first place in the National West. Three-game series against the Dodgers coming up starting today in San Diego. Padres picking up their third sweep of the season. Diamondbacks an 8-6 win against the Rockies. Corbin Carroll 2-for-4, 2 homers, 3 RBI en route to the victory. The Orioles and Nationals.
2: The pitch from Michaelis. Swinging a high fly ball. Deep right field. Wood stops at the wall. That'll do it. Orioles strike again. Their third home run of the afternoon is a sizzler over the wall in right field. And the first of the season for Colton Cowser.
1: WBAL. Orioles go on to a 7-3 win over the Nats. Orioles' third game this season with at least 3 homers. Blue Jays beat the Tigers 4-1. Vlad Guerrero Jr. 2-for-4 with his third homer of the season. Braves an 8-1 rout of the Red Sox. 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
3: The Pittsburgh Steelers and Aaron Rodgers have reached agreement on a one-year deal worth up to $25 million.
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1: Back on a one-year deal, reunited with his former coach from his days with the Packers, Aaron Rodgers playing again this coming season in Pittsburgh. Right decision for the Steelers? Earlier on ESPN Radio are Matt Jones and Myron Metcalf.
6: It feels like the only decision to me. You know, I think a lot of people who are disappointed, it's like, where do you turn? It's a terrible free agent market. The only really quality player available in a trade was Kyler Murray and Tua. So I don't know. I think it says more about the fact that they just don't believe in Mason Rudolph, Drew Aller, or Will Howard yet, you know, and they feel like Mike McCarthy.
7: First of all, when you say Mason Rudolph yet, he's been there 10 years. Like, yeah. And he has been picked over so many times. Like, poor Mason Rudolph. Yeah. They just go out on the street and try to find somebody to start over him. He's like the woman that's like, are you going to keep coming back to me? And, you know, I mean, poor. Yeah. But anyway, go ahead.
6: Yeah, they still have a guy behind Aaron Rodgers that they trust. And if you're Mike McCarthy, you feel like you have a familiar face. Maybe that pairing works out. So I get why you do it. I don't know what else they would have done. What's the other option?
7: Well, there isn't another option. I mean, you're right. I mean, the other option would be go sign Kyler Murray. You know, is that an upgrade? Maybe, but you can't just sign Kyler Murray for 1 year. You're committing to him for at least 2 or 3, and I can understand how you would decide, I don't want to be in the Kyler Murray business. Well, Aaron Rodgers, the things that I was most worried about with Aaron Rodgers, he kind of didn't have that happen last year. I mean, he wasn't particularly great, but he also didn't blow the team up. So I guess the theory is he'll just not blow the team up for another year. And Mike McCarthy, maybe he gets, I don't know what he's going to get out of him that anybody else would, but you're just basically signing up for another year of mediocrity. They're not going to be a contender. And, you know, you fired Mike Tomlin and you're probably going 9-8 again.
1: Or worse, and get a better draft pick. Aaron Rodgers, 1 year deal worth up to $25 million, is expected to include a base salary between $22 and $23 million. SportsCenter All Night continues. 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

0: Three win over the Nats. Orioles' third game this season with at least three homers. Blue Jays beat the Tigers 4-1. Vlad Guerrero Jr. 2-for-4 with his third homer of the season. Braves an 8-1 rout of the Red Sox. Sports Center all night, ESPN Radio.
1: The Pittsburgh Steelers and Aaron Rodgers have reached agreement on a one-year deal worth up to $25 million.
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0: Back on a one-year deal, reunited with his former coach from his days with the Packers, Aaron Rodgers playing again this coming season in Pittsburgh. Right decision for the Steelers? Earlier on ESPN Radio are Matt Jones and Myron Metcalf.
4: It feels like the only decision to me. You know, I think a lot of people who are disappointed, it's like, where do you turn? It's a terrible free agent market. The only really quality player available in a trade was Kyler Murray and Tua. So I don't know. I think it says more about the fact that they just don't believe in Mason Rudolph, Drew Aller, or Will Howard yet, you know, and they feel like Mike McCarthy.
5: First of all, when you say Mason Rudolph yet, he's been there 10 years.
4: Like,
5: and he has been picked over. He has been picked over so many times. Like, poor Mason Rudolph. Yeah. They just go out on the street and try to find somebody to start over him. He's like the woman that's like, are you going to keep coming back to me? And, you know, I mean, poor. Yeah. But anyway, go ahead.
4: Yeah, they still have a guy behind Aaron Rodgers that they trust. And if you're Mike McCarthy, you feel like you have a familiar face. Maybe that pairing works out. So I get why you do it. I don't know what else they would have done. What's the other option?
5: Well, there isn't another option. I mean, you're right. I mean, the other option would be go sign Kyler Murray. You know, is that an upgrade? Maybe, but you can't just sign Kyler Murray for 1 year. You're committing to him for at least two or three, and I can understand how you would decide, I don't want to be in the Kyler Murray business. Well, Aaron Rodgers, the things that I was most worried about with Aaron Rodgers, he kind of didn't have that happen last year. I mean, he wasn't particularly great, but he also didn't blow the team up. So I guess the theory is he'll just not blow the team up for another year. And Mike McCarthy, maybe he gets, I don't know what he's going to get out of him that anybody else would, but you're just basically signing up for another year of mediocrity. They're not going to be a contender. And, you know, you fired Mike Tomlin and you're probably going 9-8 again.
0: Or worse, and get a better draft pick. Aaron Rodgers, one-year deal worth up to $25 million, is expected to include a base salary between $22 and $23 million. Sports Center All Night continues. 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
1: It feels like the only decision to me. You know, I think a lot of people who are disappointed, it's like, where do you turn? It's a terrible free agent market. The only really quality player available in a trade was Kyler Murray and Tua. So I don't know. I think it says more about the fact that they just don't believe in Mason Rudolph, Drew Aller, or Will Howard yet, you know, and they feel like Mike McCarthy. Well,
2: first of all, when you say Mason Rudolph yet, he's been there 10 years.
1: Like that.
2: And he has,
1: yet,
2: been picked over, he has been picked over so many times. Like, poor Mason Rudolph. Yeah. They just go out on the street and try to find somebody to start over him. He's like the woman that's like, are you going to keep coming back to me? And, you know, I mean, poor. Yeah. But anyway, go ahead.
1: Yeah, they just don't have a guy behind Aaron Rodgers that they trust. And if you're Mike McCarthy, you feel like you have a familiar face. Maybe that pairing works out. So I get why you do it. I don't know what else they would have done. What's the other option?
2: Well, there isn't another option. I mean, you're right. I mean, the other option would be go sign Kyler Murray. You know, is that an upgrade? Maybe, but you can't just sign Kyler Murray for 1 year. You're committing to him for at least two or three, and I can understand how you would decide, I don't want to be in the Kyler Murray business. Well, Aaron Rodgers, the things that I was most worried about with Aaron Rodgers, he kind of didn't have that happen last year. I mean, he wasn't particularly great, but he also didn't blow the team up. So I guess the theory is he'll just not blow the team up for another year, and Mike McCarthy, maybe he gets, I don't know what he's going to get out of him that anybody else would, but you're just basically signing up for another year of mediocrity. They're not going to be a contender. And, you know, you fired Mike Tomlin and you're probably going 9-8 again.
0: Or worse, and get a better draft pick. Aaron Rodgers, 1 year deal worth up to $25 million, is expected to include a base salary between $22 and $23 million. Sports Center All Night continues. It's ESPN Radio.
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0: Mason Rudolph. They just go out on the street and try to find somebody to start over him. He's like the woman that's like, are you going to keep coming back to me? And, you know, I mean, poor. Yeah. But anyway, go ahead.
1: Yeah, they still have a guy behind Aaron Rodgers that they trust. And if you're Mike McCarthy, you feel like you have a familiar face. Maybe that pairing works out. So I get why you do it. I don't know what else they would have done. What's the other option?
0: Well, there isn't another option. I mean, you're right. I mean, the other option would be go sign Kyler Murray. You know, is that an upgrade? Maybe, but you can't just sign Kyler Murray for 1 year. You're committing to him for at least two or three, and I can understand how you would decide, I don't want to be in the Kyler Murray business. Well, Aaron Rodgers, the things that I was most worried about with Aaron Rodgers, he kind of didn't have that happen last year. I mean, he wasn't particularly great, but he also didn't blow the team up. So I guess the theory is he'll just not blow the team up for another year. And Mike McCarthy, maybe he gets, I don't know what he's going to get out of him that anybody else would, but you're just basically signing up for another year of mediocrity. They're not going to be a contender. And, you know, you fired Mike Tomlin and you're probably going 9-8 again.
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0: Jeremiah Love. I mean, they could trade one of the running backs on their roster. So, yeah, there'll be a couple things, but I don't think anything as seismic as the A.J. Brown thing.
1: We're talking with Dan Graziano, ESPN NFL reporter here on Unsportsmanlike, presented by Progressive Insurance. Graz, why do you think the Chiefs returning to the Super Bowl is an overreaction?
0: Just because, I mean, we have to see it, right? We don't know how good Mahomes is going to be, even if he comes back week one. He's rehabbing a significant knee injury. He's obviously a special player. And if he comes back like nothing ever happened, I don't think anybody would be shocked. But, to be fair to him, players do take a little bit of time to get back to themselves after that. We have to see the offense operate at a little bit higher level. There were two teams in the division that had remarkably good records last year, one of which was the one seed in the conference. I just think there's a lot to overcome for the Chiefs, and certainly we've seen them do it. But I think with Mahomes coming off injury, there's reason to kind of tap the brakes a little bit at the beginning of the season and say, look, let's see what this looks like with the change in offensive coordinators, with the quarterback coming back off of injury. Not a ton, really, that they've done in terms of adjusting the personnel on the offense, which wasn't a very good offense the last couple of years. So I think we need to see. I believe, certainly, in Patrick Mahomes and Andy Reid and their ability to get the Chiefs back to the Super Bowl, but I think they have a little bit further to go than we're inclined to assume with the Chiefs.
1: Graz, always a pleasure. Thank you so much for the time. We appreciate it.
0: All right, guys.
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1: Game to the Spurs, series of the Spurs. 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
2: They're a defending chance. We know it's going to be tough to knock them off, but I think we're pretty confident we can do it.
3: I'm just going to say that that's on me, even though I think it's on Cam. Clearly the rhythm in which he plays that is different than when Pat plays it. He waits a split second
4: longer.
3: I think
4: it's the way it's put together.
5: That's the, like, production.
4: Yeah,
5: like,
4: the production is put together. He just fires the whole production.
5: I just hit the production. Also, your mic was down, so no one heard you talking early the first time or the second time.
3: Oh, well, we didn't know that. Now. I apologize. That sounds really... I jumped in. I talked over the highlight in my head.
4: He talked over it twice, but his mic was not up, so...
5: Yeah, because I know that there's a chance you could do that, so I kept your mic down until it was time for you to
3: speak.
5: Great
3: job by you.
4: He was really ready for the big sell. The Timberwolves vanquish from the postseason.
6: Vanquished?
3: I'd be disappointing if that's the word of the day.
6: You were vanquished? No, that's not it. That can't be it.
3: Can't be the word of the day?
6: No.
3: Yeah, I wouldn't think so, but the way she said it.
4: What?
3: Oh, you know what? I'm going to say word of the day. I'm going to say word of the day.
4: No. Vanquished is not our word.
6: I'm about to say, it can't be the word of the day.
3: You voice cracked, and I thought maybe that was it.
6: She's baiting you.
3: I know.
6: She's been baiting you really well the last couple weeks.
4: And you've been really bad.
3: Yeah.
4: No.
3: I actually did spend my weekend on Lori Markin and trades. That's the problem.
4: You know, Evan's a bit woebegone.
3: Oh,
4: after losing to me 2 weeks in a row, he's lost on the word of the day.
6: I don't think anybody's going to get woebegone.
4: Woebegone. Sad, miserable, forlorn. Evan, when he loses at the word of the day. Anthony Edwards. After being vanquished.
3: I should have left. I should have left and shook your hand with 8 minutes to go and just conceded at that point.
4: Crybaby.
3: Thank you, Smalls. Just like Ant-Man did, as the Spurs eliminated the Wolves on Friday night. They won by 30. By the way, some of these games, insane blowouts, including the game sevens, which have just been blowout after blowout in these elimination games. But Anthony Edwards walked over to the San Antonio bench with 8:01 to go in the game, when they were down 128-95, and shook hands with the Spurs. CC has no issue with that whatsoever.
6: No.
3: I think he should have waited till the end of the game. I did not like that, Smalls. I don't think you liked that either.
4: I was just very surprised. I didn't expect that from him in that moment.
3: So he does that, and that's a huge story in the moment. But what happened after has now dragged this story on even more. Naz Reid, former Sixth Man of the Year award winner, had this to say about the Wolves and the moodiness around the team.
7: Probably just moodiness. You look at both of those teams, and they're playing for, you know, one another. They're excited to be on the court with another. You know, they're a team where, you know, they're selfless, like I've mentioned before. So I think just probably just some of those aspects. I think, you know, I think we have more than enough talent. I think we have more than enough, you know, guys bring it to the table and compete at a high level. But just, you know, being less moody. I think that's just the name of the game for us, just being less moody and more selfless and then just carrying ourselves with, you know, championship aspirations like we've done before, just having that as the cherry on top.
3: Okay,
6: we know he's not talking about himself.
4: Right.
6: Because Naz Reid has been selfless and the consummate professional. Like, he could be a starter on 20 other teams in the NBA, but he's accepted this role with the Minnesota Timberwolves and coming off the bit. Like, it's not, Naz Reid is not talking about him in that clip.
3: Okay.
6: He's not talking about himself.
3: But wait, there's more. Interesting choice of words here, because the words continue, but with another person. Here's Jaden McDaniels, who really had a breakout season this year, talking about the moodiness around the Wolves.
7: If it's not your night, you know, just be happy for the next person that's having a good game or whoever's stepping up that night. I feel like that's the first part. And then just really just being together. Like, I know we all cool. We're all friends and stuff. So it shouldn't really matter, like, who's having a good game. But I for sure think we get rid of that a little bit, we'll be way better.
3: Moodiness, happy for each other. See, now I look at the Anthony Edwards walk-off a little differently. When Stan Van Gundy and Udonis Haslem are both critiquing the lack of support, and probably the lack of support for the teammates, it sounds like that's a much greater issue than just Anthony Edwards going over with 8 minutes to go. It sounds like I'm done with some of these people. That's why I'm doing this. And I want Tim Connolly, our president of basketball operations, to know I'm done with these people. And that's how it's getting done. But who are these people? That's the question.
6: The word on the street is that it's Julius Randle. Mm-hmm. That's who they're talking about. I mean, Rudy Gobert has been there for a long time, and I know that's somebody that you brought up when you heard the term Moody thrown out there.
3: It's because everybody critiques him all the time.
6: Rudy Gobert has been there forever. This has never come up with them talking about being too moody. And I will say this, the worst thing you can call a professional athlete is soft. Maybe the next worst thing you can call a professional athlete is moody.
4: Really?
6: Yeah.
4: In the same category.
6: Nobody wants to be known as a moody guy. Like, you know, like you want to be known as a professional, a guy that brings the energy, a guy that is an ass kicker. That is not being moody. Moody brings along a sense of entitlement, a sense of petulance. You don't want that type of association. And for them to say that we've got some moody guys in our locker room, that is an indictment on the character of that basketball team. And so, yeah, I think that there needs to be some strong consideration for major changes in Minnesota if they're going to get back to the championship rounds.
8: Moody.
5: Moses.
8: Shout out to Perk. We're on sports.
4: Smalls here. 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
18: I think he's going to retire, and I think he's going to come back. I think in general, great players, whether it's Favre or Rodgers or, I mean, Michael Jordan, they have really trouble saying goodbye. LeBron loves a lot of things. He loves his family. He's been with Savannah, his wife, forever. He loves his kids. He loves basketball. LeBron loves drama the most. Does he? Like, it's just...
19: It seems to follow him. I will say that.
18: So, Emmett, this is what I foresee. The Cavs are going to have, like, a meh season next year. They're going to be the sixth seed in the playoffs. Maybe Donovan comes back. They try to pull off some trade or Evan Mobley or before the first playoff game. You're going to look into the tunnel at Rocket
19: League. You love these.
18: And here comes number 23 as the crowd rises to the... ESPN would shut down.
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5: 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Those are all the places. There might be a few more. I don't know of any other places that you can find us. That's like the general list, but that's what I got. Lyle's here. Moore is here. We got Cash training on the board today. Good morning to everybody. Hope you all had a good weekend. Yeah, all right, let's just jump right into it. I'm not going to mess around with other stuff. We're not going to mess around with how fun it was to watch the PGA Championship this weekend or where the hockey is at and how great it was to see Game 7 tonight thanks to the beautiful comeback from the Buffalo Sabres. We won't do any of that stuff. More, we won't even talk about Aaron Rodgers' triumphant return to the NFL. Appreciate that. Psyched to see another year of Aaron. That's just awesome. I'm so glad he's back in the spotlight. Really good news. I'd really like to read you guys late night Mariners text. I don't think I can. I don't think I can. They are now at a point where I can't read them. At least today, coming off the sweep by the Padres, they all say basically the same thing, and they're not like kind of fun and cheeky. They're just like really mad. Just really mad. And understandably so. I mean, it's a sweep where you generate almost no offense. I mean, you get shut out, and the other two games where you score a total of 7 runs, all of those runs came once you were in a deep hole. So, yeah, all right, cool. You started scoring down 5, 6, 7 runs, but you weren't in those games until the very end in one of them. So it really is just a lopsided series in every way. I'm going to give you two numbers. And we'll talk about Colt Emerson this morning, obviously, a lot. Maybe there's some level of hope there. We'll talk about what's wrong with this team and try to figure out whether or not it's fixable. We are rapidly approaching June 1st. Just a couple weeks or 2 weeks away from kind of a big landmark date where we'll have to do some significant judging and decision, you know, making on where this team is at. We're getting really close to that date of June 1st, just 2 weeks away. At that point, you're a third of the way through the season. And we talk about, you know, a third to figure out who you are, a third to make changes and figure out who you want to be, and then a third to actually put all of that together in the last 2 months. Yeah, there's still 4.5 months of baseball left. It's not like there's 2 weeks left. But I think at June 1st, yeah, you want to have a pretty good idea as to who this team is. I'm going to give you two numbers that I think are the two most important numbers for any Mariner fan today. Two numbers, okay? You ready? Number one, 15 and 25. Do you know what those numbers signify, Lyle? Do you know what 15 and 25 are?
30: No.
5: The Mariners are 15 and 25 in games that are not against the Astros.
30: Oh, good.
5: In games not against the Astros this year,
1: the Mariners are 10 games below 500 when they're not playing the Astros, against whom they are 7-1. When they're not playing the Astros, the Mariners are 15-25. That is a really staggering number. That is a really difficult number to process. 10 games below 500 when not playing the awful Astros, who are now 19-29 themselves on the season. I guess you could look at it and say, well, they're 18-22 when they're not playing the Mariners, but that team is really bad. They're a negative 51 run differential. It's a bad scene. They're very bad, and they have helped the Mariners at least salvage some sort of record that is not horrific. They're only four games below 500 in general, but 15-25 when not playing the Houston Astros this year. That is abysmal. So that's number one. I know it's two numbers, but I'm putting them together. It's a record. 15-25. That's the bad news number.
2: I was hoping you had a good news
1: number. I'll give you the other number that is incredibly relevant today. And no, it's not the number of games left against the Astros, because they're running out of those, unfortunately. Lyle, I think you'll be able to guess the other number. I think you'll know what this is when I tell you. The other number is two. You know what two stands for?
30: Cole Young's number?
1: No. The number of games out the Mariners are from first place in the American League West. That's the other number. Things are bad. Things are ugly. Things don't feel good this morning. This is a day where I expect Lyle to declare the season over, and he's probably not the only one. Heck, I know he's not the only one, because I have eyes on our text messages, and we got more than a few of them over the weekend. Team is toast. Team is cooked. This is over. Fire this guy. Bench this guy. DFA that guy. Give it up. Lost season. I've seen every one of the texts. I got in early this morning just to read what you guys are posting, and there are plenty of them, not to mention what you see on Twitter and everywhere else. But the other number is two. The Mariners are all of two games out in the absolutely awful AL West. They're all of two games out. That means literally in 2 days, they could be in first place. Think about that. Today is Monday. I guess I should look and see if the A's are playing tonight. But assuming they are, the Mariners could be in first place on Wednesday. Heck, by the end of tomorrow night, the Mariners could be in first place. Think about that. They wouldn't be above 500. They'd still be at that point 17-25 against teams not named the Astros. But they're two games out. They could be in first place in not even 2 days. Tomorrow, you could see a first place Mariner team. If they win tonight and the A's lose, and same tomorrow. By the end of the night tomorrow, you could be in first place. I know that is a bit hollow, right? Because you're looking at me going, Mike, Salk, first place, so what? Cares what place you're in if you're not good. Totally understand that. But the reality is, this game is so up and down, and there are a bunch of players that are either hurt or good but not playing all that well, that could at some point come together. And you do have time to get it right.
2: As frustrated as we are, I think everyone still knows how talented this team should be, right?
1: I think so. They have their problems, though, that are real. They do have real problems.
2: But there's a lot of talent there. So there is
1: hope that at some point
2: it all comes together.
1: Now, look, if they were in a different division, they might be cooked. Like, I get that. If you were in another division, like, okay, I get it.
2: Or in the National League.
1: Yes. That, too. Like, they're 9.5 games behind Tampa. Okay, they're 6.5 behind the Yankees. Like, if you were in the East and you were a distant third, like, okay, but you're not. You're in this absolutely miserable AL West. Again, remember, there are four teams in the American League above 500. four. That's it. Rays, Yankees, Guardians, and now the White Sox, who, by the way, are in for three, are all above 500. Not necessarily the four teams I would have picked at the beginning of the year, but that's what you got. The A's are 500. Below 500, Rangers, Mariners, Blue Jays, Orioles, Twins, Tigers, Royals, Red Sox, Astros, and Angels. All below 500. That's crazy. What a terrible league. God, remember, it was not that long ago when... Well, I guess it is now a long time ago. All right, it was that long ago when the Mariners traded for Jack Wilson. I know, that's how long ago it was because his kid is now a pretty good player. But the Mariners traded for Jack Wilson. He came over from Pittsburgh, and I asked him... This is a true story, because the American League was so much better than the NL at that point. I asked him how it felt to get called up to the majors. He was like, I mean, he thought it was funny, but like, that's how different things were then. And now, oh my God, the American League is trash, total trash. And really, for the second straight year, it's trash. It wasn't good last year either. So good on the Mariners for, you know, kind of capitalizing on that moment last year. And they're not doing so yet this season. If the season starts today, or if the postseason starts today, they're one game behind Texas for a wild card. Yeah, you're going to have a below 500 wild card team as of today. That's the situation we're in. So those two numbers are the two I'll give you. There's a million more, and we're going to talk a lot about Colt this morning, and we're going to talk about kind of, you know, what the team can do to fix all of this. But those are the numbers I think are important. There's a serious problem. There is a serious problem right now with the Mariners. They're 10 games below 500 when they don't play Houston. They're also only two games back. And both of those things are true at the same time. Pretty crazy. Very strange start, man. We'll be back. We'll give you guys everything you need to know, which, by the way, is a lot today. There's like a million roster moves. Colt Emerson is up. We're going to talk about him. We're going to talk about Cal. We're going to talk about Brash. We're going to talk. There's so many moving pieces. And then you got everything else going on in the world as well. So stick around. It's all coming up. I'm Brock and Salk.
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35: Presented by Marquee Data. Here's what you need to know. First.
1: Yeah, it's just a brutal weekend for the Mariners. They're swept at home and lose the season series to the Padres 6-0. Wow. Score all of 7 runs in the series. They're shut out on Friday. They just get one hit yesterday. All the while giving up 17 runs, most of which I think came off the bat of Gavin Sheets.
5: The 1-1. Swung on, drilled. Right field. This is going to go. It is gone. Second home run of the day for Gavin Sheets. Two-run home run, doubles the lead. It is 4-0 San Diego. Padres playing long ball again.
1: Pretty good. Gavin Sheets, I think, was 15 for 10 in the series with 8 home runs. Really amazing how he did that. Now, but he did seems to, he was a problem all weekend long. He was one of many. Their bench was 0 for 4 on Friday. Hancock was outdueled. Home runs caught up with Logan on Saturday. Meltdown a bit yesterday. Kirby blew up. Sheets homering twice. France drove in three. That's fun. All the while, the team musters just one hit against Lucas Giolito and the B portion of the Padres pen. That's not really what you're looking for.
2: Yeah, tough series. You know, we're going to have to turn the page quickly on this one. You know, today I thought, you know, really only the one hit. We, you know, didn't have a lot of traffic. You know, not that we punched out a ton, but, you know, a lot of, you know, weaker contact today off of Giolito. I thought he was tough. He's got that, you know, we know that funky charm that he's gotten. And, you know, it's tough to square him up today.
1: Yeah. Mariners now 22-26, though, again, still just two out in the West. No rest for the weary. The White Sox come in for three, which somehow is they've been the fourth best team in this league. In the American League, they just won a series against the Cubs. They're a couple of games above 500. And even worse, they're going to throw a lefty tonight. He's not that good, but Noah Schultz throws against Brian Wu.
35: Here's the second thing you need to know.
1: All right, let's start with the happy news here. Colt Emerson did get the call. Really liked his first couple of bats. I thought he battled in the first one. He took some tough pitches. Showed that quick bat that everybody talks about, those hands that are really his calling card. Hard line out to right field. That was pretty cool. Spit on another good pitch. Walked in the seventh. They were down big, but it did ignite the one rally they had as Giolito walked three and they ended up walking in the first run of the game. But yeah, there's some questions about his readiness. Justin Hollander says, no, they're taking him into account.
3: We want to do the right thing for Colt. We also want to do the right thing for the Mariners. We think he's the best option. This period will give him some runway. This is not a 15 at-bat or a 20 at-bat tryout to see if he's capable of taking the job and running with it for the rest of the year. I have zero concerns that he's emotionally ready to handle it, that he's mature enough to handle the day-to-day of the Major League life. He certainly has the tools and skills to go compete at this level. You never really know with a young player until they get out there and show us what they can do, but we do have all the confidence in the world that he can go take the job and run with it, and if that's how it works, that'll be great. We'd be thrilled for him.
1: I'm sure they would. He gets the call yesterday, and he's going to be here for some extended time. Turns out Brendan Donovan is going back to the IL, second time trying to get this core injury right. It doesn't sound ideal. Here's a little more from Hollander, who, by the way, will join us at 8:30.
3: So he will get a PRP injection in the groin strain as well as a different injection in the adductor, again, to try and keep both things working together and get them both right. I don't have a timeline. Some will determine how he feels over the next few days. Something like 2 to 3 weeks on Brendan.
1: Something like 2 to 3 weeks, but no official timeline yet. It's going to be a little while, and they got to get that thing right. Cal imaging showed the oblique is actually in better shape than when they first looked, so I guess that's good news. He's going to take most of this week off and head to Arizona to rehab. So hopefully that's a short thing, but again, you know, similar type of injury. You got to wait. You got to get it right. You can't rush back. They probably rushed Donovan back too early, so you would really like them to not do the same thing with Cal, just given his massive, massive importance to the team. Matt Brash should be ready, I would think, tomorrow. Victor Robles also getting very close. And then J.P. Crawford had to exit yesterday's game after being hit in the arm with a pitch. Didn't seem too serious, worth watching. I would expect that he's back in there either tonight or tomorrow.
35: Here's the third thing you need to know.
1: I really enjoyed the PGA Championship. Congrats to Aaron Rye, who beat an incredible field to take the Wanamaker Trophy and the PGA Championship. Shoots a Sunday 65. Impressive to beat Jon Rahm and Alex Smalley by 3 strokes. A great story. Very well liked by his peers. He's very well liked on tour.
4: Golf is an amazing game. It teaches you so many things, and it teaches you so much humility and discipline and absolute hard work, because nothing is ever given in this game, no matter what level you're playing, no matter what course you're playing on. So I think it just teaches so many amazing life skills. And I think pretty much every guy on tour are incredible people. And I think the sport should be very proud of the ambassadors that represent the PGA Tour and represent the PGA of America.
1: Yeah, pretty cool. There were a lot of great stories, too, about how he grew up, working class guy, why he wears 2 gloves. Well, because he had to play a lot in the cold and he got used to it. Why he uses iron covers, which are verboten. across golf circles, but he did it because he could really only afford one set of golf clubs and wanted to make sure everything was kept as nice and lasted as long as possible. So really cool story there, and it was great to see the world's best challenged by a phenomenal golf course. Only 25 players finishing under par. Maura, Aaron Rodgers is back. He signs a one-year deal worth up to $25 million with the Steelers, thank God. And Nashville is going to get the Super Bowl in 2030. That's everything you need to know. Quarter past every hour here on the Brock and Salk Show. Maura, you wrote in our email last night that our long national nightmare is over. I was curious if Lyle knows who said that and to what it was referring.
0: What do you think?
6: Yeah, you learned as little as I learned if you're actually still throwing at me with things like this now.
1: I was actually curious if Maura knew, because it is a commonly used phrase, but it does come from one person who said it.
0: Gerald Ford, right?
1: It is Gerald Ford. Nice work. Do you know to what he was referring?
0: I actually don't.
1: So it's often assumed it's Vietnam, but it was not. It was actually Watergate, which I hope Lyle's heard of, but I'm not sure. Lyle, have you heard of either Vietnam or Watergate?
6: Yeah.
1: Okay, you've seen All the President's Men, haven't you?
6: I remember that.
1: Yeah, so that's sort of a trick question. All right, there you go. Good answer. That's what he was referring to. It was when he took his inauguration. He was referring to the end of the Nixon administration and Watergate. So, all right, good stuff. Maura, it was a busy weekend. I had Cecily's birthday parties and some other stuff. We did have three kids in giant inflatable costumes playing volleyball down by Green Lake, which was pretty entertaining, and doing races. So, you know, I was a little distracted at times. I'd like to know what I missed. We'll do it next on Brock and Salk.
7: 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From the 4 News Now First Alert weather team, here's the Craig Swap One Call, That's All Weather Center.
8: I'm KXLY meteorologist Matt Gray. Partly cloudy in a few areas of patchy fog this morning, and we will actually get up into the 60s for this afternoon. We will also see building clouds and a chance for an isolated shower or thunderstorm. The coverage will be a little bit less than what we saw over the weekend. We'll continue with an isolated shower or storm chance through Wednesday and warm up close to 70 by midweek.
7: Calm.
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1: Can I complain to you guys for a moment about something very minor? I know. What else is new, Salk? You're always complaining about something. I'm going to whine about something that is driving me nuts, and I don't know what to do about it. So I guess I'm kind of soliciting, like crowdsourcing a little help here. And this sounds so stupid. This is like lineman, you know, out with a hangnail type of territory. But it is only relevant. Well, sort of relevant because of my job. I have some sort of an inflamed or aggravated taste bud. I swear to God, it is a bump right on, like, near the end of my tongue. It's a little white bump it seems like an aggravated taste bud, and I can't make it. It's been there for 4 days now, and it won't go away. And it bothers me when I talk, and it's like bothering me nonstop. Does anyone know what to do about this? Do I just have to wait it out? Do I just have to shut up for a while? Do I just have to not talk?
0: I just looked it up. It might be a lie bump. L-I-E.
1: A lie bump?
0: Maybe it's like Pinocchio. You told a lie.
1: Well, that's not the first time. I mean, like, after all the lies I've told in my life, why would I finally get one now?
0: It says small, tender, red or white bumps that occur when the tiny, I don't even know how to pronounce that.
1: Okay.
0: Papillae on your tongue become inflamed from stress, spicy acidic foods, or minor injury.
1: I think it's minor injury. That's my guess.
0: Maybe bite it?
1: No, I think you have popcorn or something, and you get a little nick in there, and it inflames the taste bud. And I don't know, it's driving me nuts, man. It's driving me absolutely nuts. And every time I talk, like, my tongue gets caught. It's just awful.
0: Maybe there's a medical professional on the text line.
1: I'm sure that somebody out there, some sort of a tongue expert, will be able to help. In the meantime, Maura, why don't I talk less, you talk more, and help people understand what happened this weekend.
0: All right. I think we'll maybe keep with our tradition the last couple weeks and
1: start with something else.
0: Yeah.
1: Man, this team stinks on the week. See, I can't even say stinks. It's like hard to talk. Stinks. Stinks.
0: Corsal.
1: Thank you.
0: See if you can make it through the day.
1: I'm going to do the best I can, but I just want you to know I'm playing hurt.
0: I appreciate it.
1: Yeah, no problem.
0: Well, Ann, I'm going to start with your favorite.
1: I'll probably be available to pinch hit, though, later tonight.
0: All right, I'm going to give you some NBA, but I have some side stories in here that I think will make it hopefully more interesting.
1: It's going to have to.
0: The Spurs eliminated the Timberwolves Friday in a decisive 139-109 victory to advance to the Western Conference Finals for their first time since 2017. Victor Wembanyama, who I know you are aware of,
1: yes,
0: was great with 19 points, 6 rebounds, and 2 assists. But it was Stephon Castle, have you heard of him?
1: No.
0: With 32 points, 11 rebounds, and 6 assists, who really took over this game. There was a crazy stat. He became just the fourth player in NBA history to record 30-plus points, 10-plus rebounds, and 6-plus assists in a playoff game at age 21 or younger, joining the company of Luka Doncic, Magic Johnson, and LeBron James.
1: That's pretty good company.
0: Yeah. There was a moment in this game that I want to get your opinion on. Anthony Edwards, who plays for Minnesota, went to the Spurs bench with 8 minutes left in the game during a break in play. He knew that they were probably going to start playing their bench players because this was out of reach. And he decided to go ahead and congratulate the Spurs before the game was over.
1: 8 minutes left.
2: The 8:01 mark of the fourth quarter of a closeout game. But Anthony Edwards, knowing that Chris Finch is going to empty the bench, made his way to the San Antonio bench and dapped up players, coaches, one by one.
3: I want to know all I want to know is I want to hear Udonis Haslem comment on that in the postgame show.
2: Yeah.
3: I would much rather see him wait till the end of the game.
1: I don't know how it's defensible, really. Like, to me, there's no hot takes here. It's just indefensible, right? You can't go over and, congratulate them with 8 minutes left. Why? What's the upside there? Are you leaving? If it was a pickup game and you're like, hey, I gotta go, we've obviously lost, hey, congrats, man, what's up? But you're not going anywhere, are you? Aren't you just going to sit on the bench for the next 8 minutes?
0: Yeah, you would think you could save that for...
1: Yeah, there's no... It's indefensible.
0: It's not a great look.
1: My God, we have a lot of text messages.
0: Oh, you're getting some help here.
1: Well, I don't know. Matt in Oregon says, if you have to stop talking for it to go away, you better get used to it because it's never going away. Somebody said that I pull them out with tweezers. It hurts like crazy, but then it goes away. But I don't believe, first of all, we don't know what it is. Second of all, I don't believe you. Because somebody else said they cut it out with toenail clippers. There's no way you do that, 425. That's a lie. No, you don't.
0: Someone else said they had one that had to be removed by an oral surgeon. You're just going to freak yourself out. Someone else said suffer in second death.
1: The worst one is 253, who suggests that maybe it's an ingrown hair, given how hairy I am. See, I don't have hair on my tongue, but that is sort of what it feels like. You know when you get a hair in your tongue, and you're like, you have to get it all, more you probably like me, occasionally get fur on your tongue from
0: everywhere.
1: Your dog, right? And you're like, oh, I've got dog fur on my tongue. That's kind of what it feels like, but all the time, and it won't go away because it's a bump. It's that feeling of having fur on your tongue.
0: It's not fun.
1: No, it stinks.
0: All right, we'll get back to the NBA here. The Cavs also dominated their game with Detroit 125-94 in Game 7 to advance to the Eastern Conference Finals for the first time since 2017 for them. They had 4 players score 20 points or more, with Donovan Mitchell leading the way. He had 26 points, 6 rebounds, 8 assists, and a steal. Kind of a cool story here, very much a contrast to Tom Dundon, the owner of the Trailblazers, when they couldn't even get their playoff t-shirts.
1: I saw they also couldn't get a late checkout.
0: Yeah, they couldn't get a late checkout. He wouldn't let the photographer travel with the team. So By contrast, Cavaliers owner Dan Gilbert reportedly bought a ton of tickets to Game 7 in Detroit, packed 25 buses with Cavs fans, gave them free t-shirts, food, cool. tickets, and transportation. And I guess he did this for Game 5 in Detroit also.
1: That's cool.
0: Yeah. I mean, it's a good way to make sure that you're well represented in a, you know, a big game.
1: Yeah.
0: Rival. I like that story. All right, we have a little WNBA here, too. The Seattle Storm fell to the Indiana Fever 89-78 Sunday in Indy. They were without center Dominique Malonga, who was diagnosed with a concussion following Wednesday's loss to the Tempo. She called out the refs after that game saying, quote, we had the referee clinic recently, and they said they were trying to clean up the game. So when it's that physical and I'm receiving that many hits and there's very few calls, it's just interesting. So they didn't know until after the game that she had a concussion, but I think she did get knocked to the floor and hit her head at one point. So the refs were apparently not calling any of that. She's averaging 16 points, 7.3 rebounds, and one steal per game. So they were missing her presence on Sunday against the Fever. Caitlin Clark led the Fever with 21 points, 7 rebounds, and 10 assists.
1: Yeah.
0: We know that a lot of people think that she doesn't get the call she should from the refs either. She was asked after the game about the WNBA officiating in general. And she had a pretty good answer here.
4: I think the refs have done a really good job. I think it makes the game of basketball better, personally. And I know people's opinions are going to be different across the league, and I understand that. And I think for our team, defensively, we need to adjust. We foul all the time. And Steph's told us in that locker room, like, they're fouls. Like, yeah. We are fouling, and they're going to call it. So we need to stop fouling. And we foul with 5 seconds left on the shot clock. We foul when somebody gets in their motion. Like, we got to stop doing that. Like, they're fouls. And if we want the same calls, like, they're going to call it on us. But at the same time, like, I know they're going to be calling that. So I've been trying to get into my motion a little bit more when I can feel, like, people get really, really handsy with me, especially on the drives and stuff. And I think that's just been a focus for me, not because I know they're calling fouls. Like, I want to get downhill. I want to get my feet in the paint because I want to set my teammates up. But also, like, it's nice that they are calling fouls. It does get a little physical sometimes. So I think there's a fine balance, and players will figure it out.
1: That is a good answer. There's some accountability, there's some ownership, but also some, hey, this is what I want. Oh, yeah, that's great. She's awesome. I really enjoyed
0: her.
1: Yeah,
0: it's nice to have her back
1: playing. It is. And she is filling up the stat sheet, man. She's not hitting a lot of threes, I guess, right now, but the assists. I mean, she's just such a good passer to go with it all. I think that's the part that gets forgotten about or left out of her story. She really has phenomenal court vision. Phenomenal. Super fun to watch. And I think that's why you get some of the Larry Bird comps. I know there are other reasons why they come as well, but she does have kind of a Bird-like game where she is, I mean, for those who remember Larry Bird, I'm obviously dating myself today between Jack Wilson references and now Larry Bird, but he just had eyes in the back of his head, and there are moments that she kind of has some of that.
0: Is Cecily back to watching a bunch of her games?
1: No. We've been really pretty focused on hockey.
0: Okay.
1: Yeah.
0: All right. Well, the 215 says if the coach can admit defeat and empty the bench with 8 minutes left, what's the big deal about a player doing the same thing?
1: It just is. It, like, you don't need to.

0: empty the bench with 8 minutes left. What's the big deal about a player doing the same thing?
1: It just is. Like, you don't need to go over to the other team. Yeah. He's emptying the bench in order to save his guys for later in the series. Like, there's a strategic reason for emptying the bench at that point. It's not just giving up. It's saying, all right, we're not going to be able to come back at this point, right? So I don't need to keep playing my guys and exhausting them if it's a futile effort. You don't need to go over and congratulate them. You don't need to.
0: Yeah, I agree.
1: I guess not like the end of the world. I wouldn't have started the show with it, but like, it just seems kind of dumb and unnecessary.
0: All right. We'll get into this Mariners weekend. Friday, Emerson Hancock had another great start. He went 6 innings, giving up 1 run and striking out 6. The Padres starter, Randy Vasquez, pitched 6 scoreless innings. And when Mason Miller came in the 8th for the 4-out save, it felt increasingly unlikely that the Mariners were going to be able to get on that board. Naylor came close to hitting a 3-run home run that would have given the Mariners the lead just before Mason Miller entered the game, but it came up just short. There was, once again, a lot of talk about the platoon decisions in this one. Dan Wilson brought Joe Connor in for Raley and Ref Snyder in for Canzone in the 7th to face lefty Adrian Morahone. Joe walked and Ref Snyder struck out. Then in the 8th, Joe struck out against righty Mason Miller with the bases loaded, and Miller also K'd Ref Snyder in the 9th. Mariners lose 2-0. ESPN had this note that the Mariners were shut out for the 5th time in 46 games. They were shut out 6 times all of last season.
1: I mean, you can't let those guys hit against Morahone. I think you're better off letting righties hit against Morahone and trying to get to him there than hoping that you're going to get anyone to get a hit off of Mason Miller. So I'm going to defend Dan on Friday night. I think that's the right decision. Now, the fact that Connor Joe and Rob Ref Snyder aren't delivering, that's a different conversation. And we're getting real close to a real Rob Ref Snyder conversation here at some point. But that's what he's got available to him. I think you do have to use that against Morahone, even if it means you don't have those guys in the 9th.
0: It's just wild how many times it feels like we have these conversations about guys that come here and we're like, they have this proven track record, but they just can't seem to get it going here.
1: It is happening again.
0: Ref Snyder, yeah.
1: It is happening again. Joe, by the way, is actually, well, I'm not going to get into it. Yeah. Lyle, you don't mind that, do you? Right? I mean, like, eventually, somebody's going to have to face Mason Miller. I'm not going to sit here and try to, like, I would rather have a lefty against Miller, but Morahone is unhittable for lefties.
2: Yeah, I mean, both of them are unhittable, but in that scenario, it's fine. Like, I guess you have a better shot if you have to pick between the lesser of two evils to have a righty get a hit off Morahone than anybody getting a hit off Mason Miller.
1: Right, that'd be
2: When Miller enters the game, you might as well just turn around and go home right there.
1: You're not going to beat him.
2: You're not going to beat him.
1: No.
2: So try to do it against
0: Morahone.
2: He did
0: load up the bases, though, right?
2: Yeah, which was a big rarity. I mean, this guy's given up a run in one appearance all year, and he hasn't given up an extra base hit. So
1: those are pretty good numbers.
2: Yeah. His FIP is still negative, by the way.
1: That's also crazy.
0: All right, Saturday was not Logan Gilbert's best outing. Most of the damage came in a 4-run fourth inning that started with 2 walks and was capped off by a Nick Castellanos 3-run home run. Logan then went 3-up, 3-down in the 5th and 6th, but was sent back out in the 7th, got into trouble after getting back-to-back groundouts to start the inning. He gave up a double and then a 2-run home run to Rodolfo Duran to make it 7-2 Padres. Up until this point, the only Mariners offense was a Cole Young RBI single in the 4th and a J.P. Crawford solo shot in the 5th. The offense started to come to life in the 8th, facing Padres right-handed reliever Alec Jacob. Julio singled and stole 2nd. Naylor walked and stole 2nd, while Julio stole 3rd for the double steal.
3: The stretch by Jacob. And the runners go, both of them pitch on the way, a strike, the throw down to 2nd. The slide safe at 2nd is Josh Naylor. They go after the trailer, Naylor, and he's safe at 2nd on a double steal. Julio gets the 3rd, and Naylor gets into 2nd, his 9th stolen base of the year. Julio's 4th, and now the Mariners have 2 runners in scoring position with nobody out.
1: How weird.

0: That Naylor's ninth stolen base of the year, Julio's fourth. I mean, saying that out loud is really pretty bizarre.
1: I can't remember. Didn't we all make guesses as to how many bases, or maybe it was just if Naylor would steal as many as last year?
0: I think I was high man on that. I thought he would continue to steal bags. In any event, yeah, I mean, I like the aggressiveness there. It worked out well. Give yourself an opportunity, unfortunately.
1: Yeah, an RBI single from a Rosarena drove in Julio. But then the lefty Morahone came in, and Raley, who was kept in to face him, struck out. Cole Young drove in Naylor with a fielder's choice, but Ressnyder, who had replaced Canzone again, grounded into another fielder's choice to end the inning. That closed the gap to 7-4 Padres. And then Julio robbed a potential second home run for
0: awesome.
1: Rodolfo Duran in the ninth.
0: What a great play.
2: The 3-1 pitch, here she comes. Swinging a fly ball into the gap in right center field. Well hit. Julio going back to the warning track near the wall. Leaps up and he makes the catch. Tumbles to the warning track. Holy smokes, what a catch by Julio Rodriguez. Robbing Duran of what would have been his second home run of the game. Julio getting back to the wall, timing that leap perfectly. And right in front of the J-Rod squad, he robs Duran of a home run.
0: Were you, did you edit that at all? Rick had that in real time?
1: I didn't edit it.
0: Good for him. I wasn't sure in real time. Neither was the TV broadcast. Good on Rick.
1: Nice.
0: He must have seen it really well, because it was pretty hard to tell whether or not he had it. And he's lying on the ground. And they had to come over and check. It was a great catch. What a great catch by Julio. I know his defense has not been what we'd assumed it would be so far this year, but that was a hell of a play. And in a big spot. And after you see him get on base and score that run and steal that home run back, God, he comes up in the ninth with a couple guys on. You're like, this might be a game where Julio wins the sucker by himself. Unfortunately, didn't go that way.
1: Yeah, they couldn't continue the rally in the ninth. Ended up falling 7-4. They were 2-for-10 with runners in scoring position and left 8 men stranded.
0: Yeah. That's not going to do it. That's not going to get it done.
1: Sunday, Gavin Sheets got the Padres started with a home run off Kirby in the first. Kirby was looking pretty solid after that until he gave up a walk to Bogarts in the fifth, and our old friend Ty France drove him in. But that made it just 2-0, so it still felt manageable. But in the sixth, the Padres really broke it open with another Sheets home run and an RBI double from Merrill. Then a 2-RBI single from France again. Just really opened it up. The Mariners were able to load up the bases and knock Giolito out of the game the next inning, driving in 2 runs. But that would be it for their offensive output on the day. Gavin Sheets added another run in the seventh off of Hoppy, and that brought us to the final score of 8-3 Padres.
0: Yeah, I would say that Lucas Giolito was a lot more effective against the Mariners than you would have liked.
1: He got called up from Double-A before that, right?
0: Yeah, I mean, he's been around a while. He was kind of rehabbing and getting himself. He's been around. But he'd probably not like to, like, they had to call him up because it was like had an out in his contract, and they're like, okay, well, let's try it. And to have him kind of dominate the way he did yesterday was just not what you're looking for at all. The offense, once again, challenged. They were able to score. How about this? They scored 3 runs on 1 hit that wasn't a home run yesterday. Not easy to do, right? They walked the bases loaded in the sixth or seventh. Then another walk to score the run. And then a couple of sack flies bring in the other two. Those are your 3 runs. They're scored off a total of 1 hit, which had nothing to do with the runs that were scored. Pretty crazy. It's just not a good offensive performance at all.
1: And you just wonder about Cole Emerson coming into that situation.
0: Yeah, and so he's really, you know, sort of the story now of the weekend of the team and kind of where the Mariners are at now moving forward. This is now going to be a Colt Emerson conversation. Brock's going to be in a couple minutes. We're going to obviously start at 7 o'clock talking about him and what this looks like now for him. I'll start by saying this. I really liked his at-bats yesterday. I really liked his at-bats. Calm, patient, professional approach. And the one thing you hear about him more than anything else is the quickness of his hands. And I thought you absolutely saw that yesterday in the first at bat. It ended up being an out because, unfortunately, it went right to the right fielder. But he hit the ball hard. He hit it on a line. And it's true. His ability to move his hands quickly, get them inside the baseball, and still pull that ball down the I thought that was really impressive. So I think that we're going to enjoy watching Colt Emerson. I don't know whether or not it means he's going to be successful right away, Like, I think he's got all kinds of talent. He's still 20 years old, and we're going to find out whether or not he's one of the elite ones that can do that at that young age. Pretty hard to do, and the numbers at AAA probably don't really back it up. That said, they were improving over the last couple of weeks, and they're going to make the argument that they need him. I don't know that this is the direction I would have gone right now, but I don't know what else they were going to do. I mean, you've now going to lose Brendan Donovan for at least 2 to 3 weeks, maybe longer.
1: Well, Lyle, I know you kind of side with Salk on this, and you know...
0: What would you have done,
1: Lyle? You know all the players, so...
0: Who would you have brought up?
1: Is there another option?
3: I mean, it depends on how long-term you want to go.
0: So let's say this is going to be a month. What would you have done?
3: I mean, this is where the other side of the argument comes into play,
0: yeah,
3: right?
0: You don't have another great option.
3: Could you have gone with Brock Rodden? I guess. But he's a utility infielder right. Who's been about league average in AAA.
0: You don't want to do that.
3: No, and then it becomes, do you just bring Ryan Bliss back up? So is Colton...
0: Ryan Bliss has been awful in AAA. His numbers have been awful. I happened to look at them the other day. He has, I think, the lowest or second lowest OPS on the team. He's been awful. Has not hit at all.
3: So again, this is where the other side of the argument comes into play. I just was really, really hoping with a prospect ranked as high as Colt, who's 20 years old, who's got as much upside as any Mariners prospects had in a while, that it was going to be on his timeline, not because of necessity out of an injury.
0: Yeah, the one other person that I think you probably, we've forgotten about, is, now I'm forgetting his name. The guy who was here last year, throughout the whole year, the left-handed utility guy.
3: What? Left-handed utility guy?
0: Yeah, left-handed hitting utility guy. God.
3: You're going to make me look it up.
0: He was here all last year, and he got hurt for playing in the WBC. And
3: oh, Miles Mastrobone.
0: Thank you, Mastrobone.
1: Yeah, they gave an injury update on him on Friday. It didn't sound like anytime soon.
0: Oh, yeah. Well, then you're kind of out of options. This is what you have to do. It's a bummer that it goes that way, but maybe he'll be a savior. We'll see. Maura, thank you for a great trip around the weekend. Maybe the Mariners should have just gotten Gavin Sheets. Man, he was really good this weekend. Every time his spot came around, you're like, man, this guy is just crushing the ball. But that's how it goes, right? You get guys who are hot, and you see them at the wrong time. That's exactly what happens. All right, Colt is up. Do we like it? Are we nervous? Brock's in next, and he wanted it. So we'll see if Brock's taking a victory lap coming up on Brock and Salk.
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23: It doesn't work that way, Sherm. This is a show that has my name on it.
22: It kind of does, though.
24: Now, here are your hosts, Brock Huard and Mike Salk.
25: Hello!
0: Hi, buddy.
25: Good morning, Michael.
0: I'm playing hurt today. You should be impressed.
26: Oh, yeah? You have 1,000 knives in your throat? What?
0: No, I got a... like an inflamed taste bud or something on my tongue.
26: Oh, do you really?
0: Yeah, I'm lucky to be alive.
26: Everything's tasty?
0: No, it's tasty? It feels like there's a hair or like a piece of fur on my tongue all the time. I can't get rid of it.
26: Oh, you have an ingrown taste bud.
0: Yeah, I don't know what it is. It's inflamed in some way. So it's honestly like pretty impressed that I'm here.
26: Did your mom or grandmother, anybody ever cook cow tongue?
0: No.
26: Oh.
0: Not a big tongue family. Oh. Liver, but not tongue.
26: Oh.
0: Yeah, I don't love
26: tongue. First time Hoppy did that, I walked in the house.
0: It's pretty gross.
26: There's like a big tongue coming out of
0: the pot. Dangling out of the pot.
26: Yeah, like you could see the taste buds on it.
0: Pretty gross.
26: Ugh.
0: Yeah. Well, I'd be happy if somebody cooked mine right now. At least make it. You know what it feels like? You know when you eat popcorn, right? And then you get like a
26: little stuck.
0: Yeah. Not a kernel, but just like that little like shell kernel gets like kind of like suctions onto your tongue and you have to like kind of scrape it off.
26: Yeah.
0: That's what it feels like all the time, and it won't go away.
26: Well, thank you for being a warrior.
0: Well, I appreciate you. Yeah, I'm here. I'm here. You know, I wouldn't
26: like
0: miss
26: Mitch Garver with his sore back. And I mean, these guys are hurting.
0: I mean, let's be clear, Brock. If Colt Emerson is up, I am here to talk about it, despite the difficulties. What do we think? You wanted it on Friday. Yeah. Ask and ye shall receive.
26: Yeah, sometimes it's very beneficial to see things in person. Yeah, you know, you like to say the eye in the sky doesn't lie, and it doesn't, and game tape, certainly in football, doesn't lie. But there is something, and there is a reason that scouts want to see you in person. There is a reason you have all these pro days and workouts and all that stuff, because I need to see it with my own eyes. Mm-hmm. And Friday night was an incredibly entertaining game. I got to go with my nephew Sammy, which was great, diehard Mariners fan, sitting in the good seats watching it. It felt like this could be a playoff game, you know, 2-0, every pitch matters, every hit, every decision, late innings, got to watch their monster come in and throw 103, and the guy's battling. I've never seen a bat disintegrate like Randy's did. Like, it was incredible. But, man, was it obvious that this team is lacking some dynamic, just movement and athleticism, certainly on the left side of the infield. You know, Donovan tried to kind of run one out, and you could just see he came up kind of limping, and I don't know if that showed on TV or not, but you could just watch it and go, that's not good. Mm-hmm. JP's movement and trying to get to balls, trying to elevate, like, ugh. Like, those legs just aren't there anymore. I mean, they're just not there. So kind of seeing that in person and watching, you know, Colt the last couple weeks come along and listen, they paid him. They believe in him. Like, if he didn't have a 8-year deal, 9-year deal, I don't know, maybe give him another 50 games. But like, they believe in this guy. And I can't wait for the day when it's him and Cole Young up the middle. It's going to change this thing defensively dramatically. Right? You see the balls that Bogaerts gets to and the plays that he's able to make. Colt's going to make those. And you got the best defensive second baseman. And this team needs that. They need that infusion of defense. So, obviously, JP, for the time being, with Donovan out, we'll see Colt at third a bunch. He'll help cover, I think, some ground there for JP. That should help him. But, yeah, like, what are we waiting for? What are we waiting for? Another 50 games? Right? I think he's played 37. Cole Young played 52 AAA games. Do we need to see another, you know, 15, 20 games? Maybe. But, you know, I think this Donovan injury, that's real. And baseball's always got a way of working itself out. Let's go, kid. Hit the ground running. You don't like it.
0: Well, no, that's
26: not. You and your taste bud don't like it.
0: No, it's not that I don't like it. I don't want to say that. No, that's not true.
26: I think your response to my tweet was when it's time.
0: Yeah, when it's time.
26: When is it time?
0: You bring him up when it's time to bring him up, not when you need him. That's all.
26: Mm.
0: You bring him up when it's time, when he's ready, not when you need him. That's all.
26: Mm-hmm.
0: And if they think both are true, then I'm excited.
26: Yep.
0: But if he was ready, I think he would have been up. So I'm a little confused by it. Mm. I appreciate all of the things you said, Brock, and I think you're right about all of them. I do think they need a little bit more athleticism, and I do think that stuff helps. I don't think that's why he was brought up.
26: No, it's because Donovan's banged up.
0: Right. I mean, he wasn't going to be brought up until he got hurt and you know, Donovan got hurt, and they're like, okay, this is going to be a long time.
26: Or they keep losing series and you keep having the worst defensive shortstop in baseball running out every day. Then, you know what?
0: I don't know. Not really? With his 120 WRC plus. Like, I don't know. I don't think so. But look, we're going to talk to Justin Hollander at 8:30.
26: JP's got 120 WRC plus.
0: Or was as of recently. Maybe it was 110. Really? I don't know. But like, it's been pretty good. Oof. I know. Like, he's been hitting.
26: No, he's been hitting fine. He's certainly hit some home runs. He's got a great eye at the plate. There's going to be a place for JP. It's not like you throw him out.
0: His WRC plus is 123.
26: That's remarkable.
0: 23% better than average. He's been a pretty good hitter.
26: He's been a good hitter. It's the other side.
0: I know that, but like, the good news on Colt, and thank you to both Lyle and Jason Churchill for pointing some of this stuff out. And Jason will be with us at 9:30 today. We'll talk to him, Prospect Insider, about kind of, you know, why and where Colt is at. I love the last 2 weeks, the strikeout rate has been down. Some of the other numbers have been up. So hopefully that is the sign that he's ready.
26: Yes.
0: I'll tell you what. What I saw last night was, or yesterday, was great.
26: Yep.
0: I loved the at-bats yesterday. Yep. I mean, the first two at-bats I thought were both A+.
26: Yep.
0: Neither one resulted in a hit, but one resulted in a hard line drive to right where you got to see his great hands, quick hands, fast hands, and the other was a walk that ignited their big rally, which consisted of, you know, four walks and two sacrifice flies. So it's not like there was a lot going on offensively for the Mariners yesterday, and I thought his two at-bats were as good as anybody else's.
26: Yep.
0: So, you know, there's a lot to like about him, and I'm super excited. It's just a little odd, after all of the conversation about waiting for him to be ready, to do it when Donovan gets hurt, but they don't really have any other options.
26: No, I mean, that's the other part of it is, unfortunately, our little Leonardo has been exposed. Like, he's not a big league hitter.
0: And Master Boney is hurt.
26: Correct.
0: Right? He might have been an option here. Will Wilson came up. He immediately got hurt. Yep. So he's not going to be an option. Like, how many down on the depth chart are you going to go? Right? Like, you're going to keep going lower.
26: So, like, the game's getting younger, my friend. Like, look around baseball. Look at the top prospects like Colt. You know? Like, they're playing. You know? Colt, yeah. He's going to go through some adversity. Right? He's going to. It's like a rookie quarterback in the NFL. You're not going to just star. You're going to go through some adversity. Like Colt did last year. Started fast. You had to make an adjustment. Kind of wore down. Like, get the clock started. Get the ball going. You paid him. He's your guy. And I think, you know, his level of just dynamic athleticism when he gets on the bases, the ground that he covers, and the maturity ultimately that he has, right? In listening to Ryan Roland Smith and listening to the baseball guys, right? You'll hear them just talk about this guy is wise beyond his years. He's just a mature guy.
0: There's no doubt.
26: And again, I think when you have rewarded him with that sense of belief in that contract, like, let's go. What are we waiting for?
0: You're waiting for him to be ready.
26: Okay, but when do you know he's ready?
0: Well, you never know, but you're certainly looking at some of the numbers, and Justin spoke to that yesterday.
1: Sure. I mean, I think in a perfect world, it wouldn't have been on 2 hours' notice. He was about to go start the AAA game today. But again, there is no perfect time. He's ready. I know I talked to Justin Toole this morning when he called him, and he said, Colt said, great, I'll be right there. Like, he was very matter of fact. There was no jumping up and down, no celebrating. It was like, I'm going to go pack my bag. I'll head right up. He's just wired that way to handle whenever it is the time that we were going to do this. I was confident that Colt would be fine with it. There's no way of knowing with a young player. I think we expect that there'll be an adjustment period. There was for Julio Rodriguez and Cal Raleigh and Cole Young and JP Crawford and go around the diamond almost everybody but Randy Arozarena, who plays out on that field. All of them had a moment where they landed in the big leagues, they had some success. The big leagues adjusted to them, and they had to adjust back. That's very normal, and that's how I expect this to go.
26: Yeah. Cosine.
0: I like all that, and I agree with you, Brock.
26: Yeah.
0: Why wasn't he called up a week ago? Why wasn't he called up 2 weeks ago? Why wasn't he? I mean, like, if that is the reasoning, like, there is no good time, and he's going to be ready, well, then why wasn't he up? He was called up because the guy got hurt. What am I missing?
26: Well, and little Leo just, you know, put together a couple more weeks and the struggles of the guys.
0: What you're saying is...
26: And his 2 weeks in Tacoma where his strikeout rate and that barrel rate and all the numbers and all the things that they evaluate got better as his wrist started to feel better.
0: Okay, that one I remember. Like. That yes. I like.
26: Okay.
0: That one yes. I'm comfortable with.
26: Great.
0: If the answer is we really like the way his last 2 weeks went at Tacoma, then I love it. Then by all means, he's ready. Call him up. And quite frankly, it shouldn't have been done then on 2 hours' notice. It should have happened because you were ready to do it.
26: Yep.
0: Like, I just don't. Let's go to break. We'll come right back. I'll give you guys everything you need to know next on Brock and Salt.
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13: 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Here's what you need to know. Up first.
0: Yeah, it was a tough weekend for the Mariners. Swept at home. They lose the season series to the Padres 6-0. They scored 7 runs in the series. They were shut out on Friday. They had just one hit yesterday. Really, all 7 of those runs came after they were really out of both of those games. It just was a largely non-competitive weekend. Gavin Sheets was dominant. Drew a couple home runs yesterday. Ty France.
15: Chris Wall delivers. Swung on line drive center field. A looper, and it is down in front of Julio. Padres will get 2. Merrill scores. Laureano right behind him.
0: That was the second and third RBI for France yesterday. Just kind of frustrating from start to finish, and all the while the offense just unable to manage really any level of consistency.
16: You know, I think, again, you know, up until today, I thought, you know, we've done a pretty good job of getting guys on. Today was a little bit tougher with Giolito and the way he was locating. But I think, you know, getting guys on, you know, hasn't really been the issue. It's been more about getting them in. And I think that's where our consistency will begin, is when we're able to, you know, drive that traffic in and start consistently getting the runs across the board.
26: Yeah, it's been just a wildly inconsistent near 50 games now. I mean, just there's no other way to sum that up, and there's a ton of reasons for it. And we can go down any excuse hole, an explanation hole, and there's a lot of them. A lot more in these first 50 games, Salk, than I can remember in a long time, with guys beat up and injured, and I know you're going to get that in Need to Know as well. And it just never felt like you've had the whole crew. You've just never gotten yourself into rhythm. And, you know, Friday night was a bummer. They hit so many balls on the screws. I thought Naylor hit a 3-run bomb to win that thing 3-2. Like, he hit one on any other, I think, night this year that's going to be gone. And it just unfortunately died out there in the graveyard, as did about 4 or 5 other balls. Donovan hit some balls on the screws Friday night. Like, just, you didn't get that one Friday. And then, boy, San Diego, matchup-wise, not a good matchup for these Mariners.
0: Well, they're 0-6 against them.
26: Yeah, not a good matchup.
0: Yeah. It'd be better if they could keep playing Houston. That would be...
26: That's a better matchup.
0: Let's play Houston less. Yes. I don't know what happens when you lose the Vetter Cup 6-0.
26: Oh, you know what happens.
0: You have to get back that guitar.
26: No, you know what happens.
0: Jake Peavy was playing it in the booth yesterday.
26: We got to hear from Daniel Jeremiah every day of that series.
0: Yeah, that's also true.
26: Yes.
0: M's 22-26. No rest for the weary either. White Sox in for 3 starting tonight. They just won a series against the Cubs. Couple of games above 500. And they're throwing a lefty, Noah Schultz, tonight against Brian Wood.
13: Here's the second thing you need to know.
0: I am happy for Colt Emerson and about, like, it's a weird situation. I just want him to be ready as opposed to them needing him. But at the end of the day, sometimes guys like Colt Emerson just come in and play well. Like, he's an elite level player. And I can't wait to see more of him at the big league level. Loved the at-bats yesterday. The defense is going to be pretty good as well. As for Colt, he said it was interesting yesterday.
17: Yeah, 100%. 100%. I came in, I thought that was the fastest 90-mile-per-hour fastball I've ever seen in my life, you know. But, you know, good at-bat, went down 0-2 early and then battled back. But, yeah, I think the more pitches I see, the more comfortable I get. And,
0: love the attitude, love the makeup, love the kid.
26: Mature.
0: Yeah, very.
26: A mature kid, man.
0: Very mature.
26: And it's why they believed in him. And I'll bring that up. Like, Does the contract, should that dictate the decision? No. Do the injuries to Donovan and others dictate this? Yes. Have the other guys struggled so mightily as you've lost lots and lots of series? Yes. Mm-hmm. And you know what? Once he got healthy with his wrist, he's been pretty good the last couple weeks. And he's been pretty good through the minors. And he's accelerated everything. And every kind of hurdle you've given him, he's jumped over it. And now he's going to get the biggest and baddest hurdle of them all. Major League Baseball and the pitching he's going to see night in and night out.
0: Well, meanwhile, he's here, as you mentioned, because Brendan Donovan is hurt. He goes to the IL with that core injury that sidelined him and he had surgery for last year. Justin Hollander gives the plan.
1: So he will get a PRP injection in the groin strain as well as a different injection in the adductor, again, to try and keep both things working together and get them both right. I don't have a timeline. Some will determine how he feels over the next few days. Something like 2 to 3 weeks on Brendan.
0: I got to tell you, I would like to really never have to have any sort of injection in my groin. I'd like to avoid that forever. That sounds awful.
26: Is that worse than your inflamed taste bud?
0: No, nothing is. This is the worst thing that's ever happened to anyone.
2: Here's the third thing you need to know.
0: Worst thing's ever happened to anyone, Brock.
26: You know what you should do? You know when you go to the doctor and they put that tongue suppressor on?
0: Yeah.
26: Like, you should, like, wear one in your mouth.
0: No, tongue depressor is the
26: anytime
0: worst.
26: Anytime you're not talking, you put it in your mouth.
0: I'll like, tell you what, I might rather actually have the groin injection than a tongue depressor. But those things are... I'll take a shot over a tongue depressor any day of the week. Hey, kudos to the Englishman, Aaron Rye. Beat an incredible field yesterday. Takes the Wanamaker Trophy. Wins the PGA Championship. Shot a 65 on Sunday to beat John Rahm and Alex Smalley by 3 strokes apiece. Love the story. He's beloved by his career. You hear how happy everybody was for him? That was awesome.
26: Yeah. Good dude. Good dude. Tough. Tough course.
0: Really tough. Tough. Only 25 course. Players finished under par.
26: Yes.
0: One of them was Jordan Spieth, but unfortunately it wasn't really all that close at Aronimink. The long national nightmare is over, Brock Moore told us. Aaron Rodgers has signed a 1-year deal with the Steelers worth up to $25 million. Phew. Yes.
26: And the NBA conference finals are set.
0: They are?
26: Yes. Who are they, Salky? Who are the four?
0: New York.
3: No, we talked about this at 6.
0: Oh, Detroit and Cleveland.
26: Yeah, right? Who won? Yeah, who won? Who won Game 7 by 35?
3: Detroit and Cleveland played each other to go to the 2-1.
26: That's right.
3: We went over this at 6:30.
0: Right. Wait, I said New York. Isn't New York in it?
26: No, they're on the other side. Yeah, they're going to face.
0: Right, I said New York.
26: Okay. Yes.
0: And you said no.
26: No, New York and...
0: Either Cleveland or Detroit. I forget which one Morris said.
26: Yep.
0: I think it was Cleveland.
26: There you go.
0: Okay, so New York and Cleveland.
26: Yeah.
0: And then... The Spurs.
26: San Antonio and OKC.
0: See, I got it.
26: There you go.
0: Yeah. All right, that's everything you need to know.
26: Cleveland winning Game 7.
0: I can tell you there's a Game 7 tonight, Montreal-Buffalo. Let's go. I know.
26: Yes.
0: That I'm ready for.
26: Yep.
0: NBA,
26: thanks. Cleveland went to Detroit and beat them by 35 points.
0: Yeah.
26: In Game 7.
0: Yeah.
26: Yeah. That's that product's.
0: Well, I mean, I didn't even know Detroit still had a basketball team. So to beat them is really not that impressive. I couldn't believe they were in the playoffs to begin with. Was John Sally there?
26: Are you done?
3: Not quite. We got a text from the 253. Did you know that it's National Brock Day?
0: I don't think I did.
3: I didn't know that was a thing.
0: Yeah. Maybe we should rank Brock's layer.
3: Happy Brock Day.
26: It's, you know, you let others speak about you. You don't talk about yourself. So thank you, Maura, for mentioning that.
0: How about this text from the 206? Salk, I've had an inflamed taste bud before, and that popcorn comparison might be the most spot-on one I've ever heard. Well, I'm glad that I could bring something to the table today. We are going to talk to Justin Hollander, Mariners GM, at 8:30 and hear a little bit more about the Colt call-up. We're going to talk to Jason Churchill at 9:30 and get his opinion on it. So that is kind of the story of the day. But even with that, Brock, what's going on? What did you see on Friday, and is it solvable anytime soon? It's next on Brock and Salk.
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5: At 6 o'clock, Brock, I had two numbers that I thought were very important because I think they together tell the story of this Mariners season. The first one is not great, unfortunately. The second one is better.
6: Okay.
5: The first number is 15 and 25. Do you know what that represents?
6: That'd be the record if you took away the wins versus Houston.
5: It took away all the games versus Houston, but yes, including the one loss. In games not against the Astros, the Mariners are 15 and 25.
6: Yeah.
5: That is a really troubling number. Really troubling. 15 and 25. Not what you're looking for. Now, you could also look at it and say in games against the Padres, they're 22 and 20. So, like, I guess that cuts both ways, matchups and all of that. Mm-hmm. But, you know, in the Padres are a good team. They're not, like, so otherworldly that the Astros are awful. And the Mariners have really had their number, 7-1, obviously, against them in 2 four-game series. And so they are 15 and 25, 10 games below 500 in all games not against Houston.
6: Okay.
5: The other side of this is, the other number is, of course, 2. And I'm sure you know what that is. That's the number of games back the Mariners are in the very, very weak American League West. There are only 4 teams above 500 in the entire American League. One of whom is here tonight for 3, the Chicago White Sox. Probably not what we were expecting at the beginning of the year because, you know, it's baseball. But all that being said, you're only 2 games out. It is possible. I think, did the A's play tonight? I think they do. If the A's play tonight, the Mariners could be in first place by tomorrow night. Like, as aggravating as everything has been, that 15 and 25 number is really hard to see. But the reality is, if the Mariners were to win tonight and tomorrow, and the A's were to lose 2 games, you're in first place. And it took all of one day for that to happen.
6: Yeah.
5: So, all of those things are true at once. There is a major issue with the way this team has played so far this year, and we are rapidly approaching that June 1st date, Brock, where it's very fair to start judging and no more it's early. Mm-hmm. It is about to not be early. Like, you are right on the verge of it not being early, and the numbers are the numbers, and the team is the team.
6: That's right.
5: But you're also still only 2 games out because the division you're in is so weak that it's going to keep you in it forever. We were saying earlier they'd be 7 games back in the East, but they're not. Mm-hmm. They're in the West, and the West stinks.
6: Yep. Yep, so what did my eyes see, Salk, you asked? What did my eyes see on Friday night? I saw a team that, you know, competes hard and plays hard. It's fun to see Naylor in person. Right, the TV doesn't do justice for all the things, the little things that he does, and just the, you know, I think some of the competitiveness that that oozes from him. And maybe I'm projecting a little bit because I think he's got to be, you know, a central figure with Cal out. You know, he's got to take a little more of that role. I also saw, and I thought about this, and I think it's a decent analogy. You may poo-poo it, but I think it's a decent analogy.
5: Okay,
6: these guys that have one job to do. It's like Macy in some of the systems she's played in where she's got to just space. Mm-hmm. And you're going to sit in the corner. And you either make your threes or you don't. But I need the ball in my hand. I want to play. You know, I want to penetrate. I want to, nope. You're going to space. You're going to sit in the corner. And when the ball comes to you, you got to hit your threes. And either you hit your threes or you don't play.
5: Right.
6: Right? And man, did it start to kind of get in your head in effect because you got one job and you got to do it. And Rob Refsnyder, you got like one job to do, and that's to basically hit lefties at the most opportune time. The first time, you know, that you do get called up off the bench or when you start these games, like you will the next 2 nights, you got one job to do, and you're hitting 125. Like, you're struggling in ways that maybe you've never struggled. I don't know if he's ever gone through a 60 at bat slump like this. And to do so to start the year when this team really needs you. And I feel for him. I feel for him. You know, you watch him some of those swings, like, oh gosh, it's just brutal right now. Can't buy a break. Can't get anything done. And it's like a 3-point shooter that's missed 7 in a row, right? Over a course of 3 games. And your minutes, you see them decline, and like, it sucks. So seeing the guys that are in that kind of role, right, and their number is called, and they just can't execute right now.
5: It's an interesting point on Ref Snyder and the one role thing. On one hand, I disagree with you, and on one hand, I agree. I mean, I'm not disagreeing with Macy's experience and what that can do. The thing is, for Ref Snyder, that's been his job for a while, and he's always been successful at it. And so it's not like all of a sudden he got thrown here. It's like, hey, man, you're just going to hit again. It's like, well, that's what he's always been doing, and it's worked really well for him in the past. So I don't. Like, it's hard for me to look at it and say, well, this new role is bothering him. It's not a new role. All that being said, and this is here, this would be a really weird argument to make, but hey, when you're 15-25 against teams that aren't the Astros, I think you do need to think about doing some things differently. I do. Last year, Ref Snyder's at bats, righties versus lefties, were about 2-1. Okay, they were about 2-1. He had 138 plate appearances against lefties, 71 against righties. So it was actually just under 2-1. Okay?
6: Yep.
5: This year, it's closer to 5-1.
6: Yep.
5: He's seen 53 plate appearances against lefties and only 13 against righties. Weird question. Would it make sense to let Rob Ref Snyder just play more?
6: And just get into some kind of rhythm and see the ball.
5: It's really hard to say given that he has an on-base percentage under 200 and an OPS plus of 24. It's really hard to make an argument that playing Rob Ref Snyder more would be a good way to get out of the, you know, problems that you're having. It's not like Canzone has been awful. It's not like Raleigh has been awful. So taking those guys out of the lineup in favor of Ref Snyder doesn't make a lot of intrinsic sense. But maybe they're like, I think Ref Snyder can hit righties in general better than Canzone or Raleigh can hit lefties.
6: Yep.
5: Why not give him some more at bats, give him some more opportunities, and just let the guy try to play his way out of this? Because honestly, you do need him. Like that to me is the thing. Like, okay, you're only 2 games out. It gives you a lot of opportunity to try some things. Because what's the worst that can happen? Oh, you lose a few games? Okay, well, Oakland's going to lose, or the A's are going to lose a few games, too. Like, what, you're afraid Texas is going to run away with the division? No, you're not. So, what, you're going to lose something by putting Ref Snyder out there and letting him play some games? Let him play 3 or 4 in a row. See if he can get himself out of this and swing his way out of this and turn himself back into the player he's been until now. This guy's been a good hitter for a long time.
6: Yes.
5: And while he's old, he's not that old. Like, he should be a good hitter.
6: And it wasn't just Fenway. You know, Sammy was asking me that. Like, you know, was some of that Fenway? No, his home road splits the last couple years. Like, nope. It wasn't just the advantage of playing there. But, you know, it's just tough. Like, you see those guys and they want it so badly and they're just so off right now in pretty remarkable ways.
5: It does feel awkward to say that. Somebody says, please don't tell me Salk is asking for more Ref Snyder. No. I can't believe I'm saying that. But I'm just trying to look like we're going to play a little game at 8 o'clock called Would You?
6: Would You?
5: Yeah. It's a very simple game. Just Would You?
6: Would You?
5: Yeah. And then I got like 4 or 5 different scenarios.
6: Would along you? Those lines, Maura, would you mind? Would you? Go get a half teaspoon of salt, put it into a glass of warm water, and gently swish it around. Or Salk gently swishes it around his mouth for 30 seconds to ease the inflammation of his taste bud right now.
1: Do I look like Salk's mom?
5: Yeah, you do, actually.
6: Or Lyle, are you not would
5: my
6: you?
5: Mom? Are you my mother?
6: Lyle, would you apply a dab of pure honey or food-grade aloe vera directly to the bump to the irritation?
5: Aloe vera on the tongue?
6: I'm reading.
5: No, I'm not doing that.
6: Yeah, the home remedy, Salk.
5: Somebody else asked me to use tweezers and pull it off, which I am 100% not doing.
6: Or maybe the best of all is suck on ice chips or gently press an ice cube against the inflamed spot to numb the area and reduce the swelling.
5: I could see the numbing.
6: Why don't you do that during the next break?
5: Actually, we have the little pebble ice out there. Maybe I will get some of that and see if I can numb this sucker.
1: That's a better option than having Lyle apply something directly to your
5: And it's probably a better option than playing Ref Snyder more, but I'm just trying to look at it like and say, okay, what are the problems this team is having? Okay. There's nothing you can, and which ones can you do something about? You can't do anything about Cal not hitting or being hurt.
6: Mm-hmm.
5: And so the catcher position sort of is what it is for a little while. There's not much you're going to do at first base. You're just waiting for Josh. And Naylor's been good. He hasn't really been the problem. Since the first couple weeks. Second base, you love what you're getting from Cole Young.
6: Best player on your team.
5: Right?
6: Best all-around player on your team.
5: You've now put Colt Emerson at third. So there's not really anything else you're going to do there. And right field? Okay, there's a conversation. Center field is Julio. That's not going anywhere. Rosarena. Okay, maybe there's a DH thing for Randy a little bit more often, and that's a conversation.
6: Yep.
5: But like, I'm just looking at it and saying, okay, where are you having problems? Shortstop is an issue, except that JP, as frustrating as he's been defensively and on the bases, he's actually been hitting pretty well. And right now, you kind of need him as your leadoff hitter because you don't really have another great option there. So JP's probably not going anywhere from shortstop. You would really like the platoons to work.
6: Yes.
5: That would be like if I could gift the Mariners one thing other than like Cal Raleigh coming back and hitting another 50 home runs, it would be for their platoons to work so that when Dan does turn to the bench, it doesn't flop on him every single time.
6: And by the way, I hope the minister who called us on Friday was watching and got to see Luke Rayleigh versus a lefty.
5: How'd it look?
6: Not good.
5: No, he can't hit lefties.
6: No, not even close. I got
5: no
6: to make contact with the ball.
5: We all know this.
6: Yes.
5: Luke Rayleigh cannot hit lefties.
6: No.
5: They need a right-handed complement to him. Does it sound better if we call them complements instead of platoons? Does that make you feel better? Hey, they're not a platoon.

0: We call them compliments instead of platoons. Does that make you feel better? Hey, they're not a platoon. They're just going to compliment each other in right field. They're just going to compliment each other at DH.
1: That's good.
0: Because that's really all they're doing. They're filling in.
1: I mean, we didn't like compliment. Mike McDonald didn't like complimentary ball.
0: He didn't,
1: so
0: no.
1: What did he like? What did we get to eventually? Just balance?
0: Just balance.
1: Just
0: sure.
1: Balance
0: just
1: ball.
0: They're just going to balance.
1: We're just going to balance right field out.
0: Yeah.
1: We're going to balance the lineup out. We're just going to balance
0: so
1: it out.
0: So, look, I know it's probably a dumb idea. And no, I'm probably not going to ask Hollander about it at 8:30. But I do think that you do need
1: to. How do you get him going?
0: You
1: got to
0: try
1: going?
0: To do that.
1: How
0: stuff?
1: Do you get a guy going that's never been like this? The first 50 games of a season. I mean, not like this. I mean, it's some of those numbers are mind blowing, you know. Like, and I know over the course of 162, you got to be patient. Eventually, you know, it's going to turn around, right? Has to, right?
0: 480 says, I can't believe I'm saying this, but Salk is 100% correct about Ref Snyder. I don't know whether I am. I don't feel good about that. I don't want that 100%. I don't know if I want that 100%.
1: Yeah. Yes.
0: It is weird. I mean, it's just been a weird year. Brock, I understand your point about the athleticism. I kind of agree with you. They don't look particularly athletic. They feel a little in between.
1: And you can see it with other teams, by the way. Like when you watch other teams, you know, that are running and moving.
0: Better.
1: And, yeah, they just, they
0: funny
1: get the
0: though,
1: balls.
0: Like, you would think with Julio and Randy. Like
1: well, Julio made an unbelievable.
0: What a catch on Saturday.
1: Oh, my God.
0: Julio almost won that game by himself. I mean, it was like one of those things like, oh, my God, Julio's going to bring them back in this game literally by himself.
1: Yep.
0: It shows what kind of a force he's capable of being.
1: Yep.
0: But, like, are you really that unathletic with Julio and Randy? And then you look at the infield and you're like, yeah, the infield really is not that athletic.
1: No.
0: And that is a bit of a challenge. And so, no, I get what you're saying. I don't disagree with you. It feels a little in between. You got a little stationary and slug. You got a little bit of quick and athletic.
1: Oh, poor Mitch. His back is sore. He's hurting.
0: Well, he got hurt.
1: Oh, I know. I'm not ripping him. I'm just like he and he had to face that monster. Oh, gosh. Those swings. I don't know if you saw that, Salk, Friday night when he came in for the bat in the ninth versus that guy. And it was just like, oh, this is just not a fair fight.
0: No.
1: And he's beat up right now, and he's trying to play through it, and man, it's pretty remarkable.
0: But at
1: too.
0: The end of the day, Brock, at the end of the day, this is a really talented team that's not playing up to its level of talent. Like, we can have conversations about the roster. You can have conversations about whether there are tweaks to be made here and there and what you can do to get Rob Ref Snyder going or, you know, how you should handle Randy and and Jape. Those are all real questions, and you got to come up with answers for them. But at the end of the day, this team is more talented than being four games below 500, 10 games below 500 when they're not playing the Astros. They're more talented than that.
1: Yep.
0: They have had injuries. Obviously, Cal and Brash and Spire and Donovan, like those have added up and have absolutely been a big problem. But even with that, they are more talented than how they've played.
1: Yep.
0: They are more talented than how they've played. And at some point, that talent's got to take over and overcome whatever it is that is keeping them from reaching it and maximizing it, because that's really the key to this thing more than anything else. Let's do some Blue 88.
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1: We're going to go red, right, tight, close, sprint left, GU corner, halfback, flat, on one. Ready?
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0: All right, everything's related to Colt Emerson today as he gets the call up and will join the Mariners yesterday. By the way, I don't mind the fact that he only had the 2 hours. I kind of like that.
1: Yeah.
0: It's not perfect, and I think Justin had it right yesterday. Hollander was going to join us at 8:30 saying, hey, we would have liked to have had his family here and all that. That would have been cool. But from his, like, just from a mental health standpoint.
1: Sure. Just go
0: play. Sounds pretty good to just like, oh, I'm going right now? Okay, let's
1: go.
0: Right.
1: Yep. Put me in, coach. Ready to play.
0: You've never seen the debate episode of The West Wing, but that's kind of what happened. She cuts off his tie, and he's got to go out there. Like, you know, just take your mind off the challenge.
1: Yeah.
0: Aaron Rye probably would have loved that yesterday. Speaking of Colt Emerson, Brock, who is the Colt Emerson equivalent with the Seahawks?
1: I think it's Nicky Mamori.
0: Just the talent, just the...
1: Just the talent, just the maturity, just the, hey, you're going to come in here and you're gonna play this and you're going to play that and you're going to, you know, be kind of a safety and then we're going to find a role for you. And just your talent is just going to play because you can handle it as well. Mm-hmm. There are lots of this defense. When we've chatted with Kirk Cousins and Phillip Rivers, we've gotten a little window in to the complexity.

0: City of that defense and the things that are asked of them and everybody being on the same page. And that dude was. There was never a time you felt like, oh, yep, overwhelmed. Yep. I think he had one tough game. I think it was maybe the San Fran. Was it the playoff game or the last game of the year where he was just, he was a little jumpy. He was out of position a time or two. Mm-hmm. That's about it. Like the whole time. Like he's got the skill set. He's got the makeup. He's got the mentality. And he's got pretty freakish athleticism. And those things are going to play. And I think with Colt Emerson, he's got the makeup, he's got the maturity, he's got the mentality, he's got pretty freakish athletic twitch. As I was telling Sam the other night, like, yeah, this dude, he was a high school wide receiver in the state of Ohio, All-State. It's not easy to do. There's really good high school football in the state of Ohio. And he could really play that game. Probably could have gone on and played college football quite easily. But nope, he's going to be your third baseman here, and I can't wait to watch him get this thing going.
1: All right, question number two. How good was the Seahawks defense last year, Brock?
0: Yeah, did you see Nan Mauser's tweet over the weekend with this?
1: I don't think I did.
0: Yeah, it was pretty good, just contextually. He said people don't understand all this conversation about what are the Seahawks are going to be and are they the best roster and, you know, can this thing project next year? Brian tweeted out over the weekend, people don't understand how dominant the Seahawks run defense was last year. The gap between Seattle and second place. All right, so Seattle was number one. The gap between Seattle and second place was equivalent to the gap between second place and 18th place when it came to NFL defense expected play against the rush. That's how good they were. So that gap between first and second is the equivalent of second to 18th. That was the basis of everything. So, oh, you lose Boye Mafe. Oh, you lose Rick Woolen. Oh, you lose Kobe Bryant. You lose some guys that in your lineup were significant contributors. But Boye's strength was not stopping the run. It was his pressure rate and his win rate, and it was impacting the pocket and the passing game. You get everybody back and then some, and some reinforcements. And if you don't run the ball in the NFL, we know what happens. You don't have success. And offensively, you do defensively, and they did in a big way a season ago.
1: Such a huge deal, man.
0: It really is a huge deal. And think how bad they were.
1: Well, and think about how they were able to do it, going back to your first question, Brock. Think about how often they were able to do it. In a nickel package.
0: That's right.
1: That's what's so amazing. But it's not just that they were able to stop the run, although that's amazing. They did it with five defensive backs on the field. Mm-hmm. That's incredible. You're not supposed to be able to do that. I think that's great. Question number three. We spent a bunch of time on the Seahawks
0: schedule
1: last week. What's sort of the national perspective on this?
0: You got a little Cowherd and Hasselbeck on this.
1: Yeah, here we go.
0: This is appropriate.
2: And there was nothing about the Seahawks schedule that I thought was overbearing. I looked at it and I thought, first of all, you're going to be favored. You get New England at home, then a couple of games you'll be favored in. I thought this was a pretty soft landing for a Super Bowl champ.
3: Well, I don't know, Colin. I think look at the end of that schedule. You're going to play a
2: Rams twice.
3: Friday Christmas game, the Rams, and then you play them again week 18. Your whole season's coming down to those last 3 weeks, and probably those last two games against the Rams right there. And oh, by the way, you get the Eagles right before that. So you go Eagles short week, Rams. Like, no, I don't know. I think that's going to be similar to what it was this year. You know, the season was going on. The Niners were decent. The Rams were great. The Seahawks were right in it, and we all knew it was going to come down to that week 18 matchup. I think it was a rematch with the Niners and the Rams before that. So it's I think that's what it's going to be.
0: And I think you and I were in agreement with this last week, Salk, on Friday, as we talked through the schedule. If you were to pick when to play the Rams, mm-hmm. and how to set that up, and how the NFL wanted the two best teams in the league a season ago to have the most salacious storylines in 2026, it'd be this.
1: Salacious?
0: Yeah, salacious.
1: You're salacious. So you were close. We'll go salacious.
0: Inflamed.
1: Please don't make me say that again, though, with my inflamed taste bud. It's really hard to say words with S's at the moment.
0: If you wanted this, the most sex appeal, you're going to do it this way. You're going to put these two teams, and I think I'd rather do it at the end and take my chances that Matt Stafford's going to get beat up over the course of the season and not going to be what he will be in the first few weeks of the season.
1: All right, that is today's Blue 88. I should throw a little credit your way, Brock. Uh-huh. Which I like to do. I mean, heck, you asked for Colt Emerson and the next day you received him. But also, we were arguing last week a little bit about the NFL schedule and going different play and all, you know, just whether or not there is an end point to their ability to leverage all of it. Mm-hmm. And I thought this was kind of interesting. John Skipper, who used to run ESPN, did an interview where he kind of agreed with your take that eventually the NFL is going to run out of leverage because, as he says, the companies they're going to be negotiating with aren't desperate. Mm-hmm. It's not the networks, which right now are desperate because without the NFL, they're screwed. Right. It's giant tech companies that don't really need the money.
4: Roger knows that he's getting so expensive that the tech companies are going to outbid the next round. But he should be careful. He doesn't have to be careful because it'll be the next commissioner, not him. So it's not going to be on him. Because the next commissioner is going to deal with the fact that these big tech companies have more leverage over you and they don't need your product as much as the traditional broadcasters do.
1: He goes on from there, and we can play the sound maybe later. It's a pretty interesting interview, but it does speak to your point.
5: Yeah, we'll see. We'll see in time. And as old Skip said, it won't be Roger's decision.
1: No, it'll be the next person's problem.
5: He'll hand that over to him.
1: What's the sweatshirt we're wearing today? What
5: Steelheads.
1: Oh, it's just a Steelheads one. I thought it was, but I wasn't sure.
5: Yeah.
1: It's a big S.
5: It is.
1: It looks like that old R on the Rutgers court that took up like most of the court.
5: Most of the court.
1: That thing is
5: from
1: large.
5: Free throw line to free throw line.
1: It's a big S. It's a big S.
5: I do like the steelhead. Yeah, I like those.
1: They look so good last night.
5: They look so good.
1: They look so freaking good. All right. Coming up at 8:30, we will speak with Justin Hollander, the Mariners general manager, Jason Churchill a little bit later. Yeah, I have a little quick mini game for us. It's called Would You? And it's next on Brock and Salk.
5: Would You?
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25: 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And Brooke, you are.
26: Now here are your hosts, Brock Heward and Mike Salk. Fire!
5: Those ice chips help, buddy?
1: Oh, I forgot. I got distracted. What? I was talking to you. I got distracted talking to you. It's your fault. Right. Okay. I'll do it at the next break. I'll do it at the next break, the ice chips.
5: Fine. I'll do it live.
1: I've got a game for you.
5: Okay.
1: All right. Are you ready? Do you want to play a little game?
5: I do. I think I'm ready.
1: I don't know how it's going to go. It's a very simple game. Hopefully, it'll go better than Kick It or Punt It. This is a very simple game. Okay? It's just called Would You? And I've got 4 or 5continuations to the question. And it's just a matter of would you do it or not. Okay?
5: Mm-hmm.
1: So would you start Jadarian Price with the ones at the first practice of the year?
5: Oh, yes.
1: Like, he's your number one running back to start the year. Mm-hmm. He doesn't have to earn it. He doesn't have to, like, he's there. You're giving him first shot at it.
5: Yep. Yeah. Yeah. Like, I mean, you could say, well, George Helani has earned it, and what a great teammate he is. No, you drafted this guy.
1: No, it wouldn't be Helani. If it was anyone, it would probably be the kid they got from Green Bay, who's been in the league a little bit and had some time as a running back in the league.
5: I mean, Helani's had time. He's played in the Super Bowl for you in the NFC title game.
1: Not as much. I mean, come on.
5: Yeah, yes. I think he has. I don't think Emmanuel Wilson. I don't think he's had more carries or yards than Helani, has he?
1: I thought he had.
5: Really?
1: I thought he had like 600 yards a few years ago. Like, I think he has.
5: Yeah. No, would you start Jadarian? Yeah. Yeah. Yep, you're not worried about entitlement. You're going to be our lead lead guy. You're going to be our number one guy this year until Charbonnet gets back. And, yeah, I would absolutely run him out with the ones.
1: Emmanuel Wilson, Brock, just so that we're on the same page here in terms of...
5: He's had one career 100-yard game. I know that.
1: Last year, he had 500 yards.
5: Oh, he did? Okay.
1: Yeah, he had 125 carries for 496 yards last year. George Helani has not done that.
5: Okay.
1: So, I think that's at least a conversation.
0: Yep. George Helani has 88 total yards.
1: In his career. That's pretty different.
5: Yeah.
1: This guy in 3 years has about 1,000 yards.
5: Okay.
1: Like, I'm not saying that makes him the number one running back, but he's more of a conversation to get those number one reps.
5: Would you? Online. Would you have Price?
1: Absolutely. Absolutely. Absolutely. Yes, I am right there with you. Absolutely. Yeah. He was your first round pick. Get him out there as the starter. 100%. Yes.
5: Did you see his pictures at the rookie premiere over the weekend?
1: He looked great.
5: He did look good.
1: I love this guy. I'm all in on the Jadarian Price experience. Right. I think he's going to be awesome. And I would 100% give him those first reps. No reason to wait. Give him every opportunity to start week one. He's more talented than anybody else on the team.
5: I bet you Bud Clark was fired up that he didn't get invited to that thing. This is ridiculous. And seventh round Garrett Nussmeier gets invited to the rookie premiere. And I don't.
1: Right. That's just not right. Dumb. All right. Would you shake up the Mariners lineup?
5: Can you give me a little context?
1: No. Like, what?
5: No? Okay. Would you?
1: Absolutely not. It's a simple game. Sure. You have to give a simple answer. Would you shake up the Mariners lineup?
5: No. No, I don't think that the lineup is the issue. And by shake up, you mean like put Randy at second, move Julio around, Naylor.
1: Maybe, or who's in it, right? Maybe, you know, try some different things in terms of who's getting some playing time.
5: Yeah, I mean, I don't think it's absurd to see what we talked about to start the show, or we got to eventually.
1: Mm-hmm.
5: I mean, Ref Snyder is just, he's never been this.
1: He's dead weight right now.
5: Yes.
1: And that's not what he should be with his track record. He should not be dead weight. So what can you do?
5: So when he's in the lineup, I guess, okay. Yeah, I guess in that way. Like when he's in the lineup, I'm not hitting him leadoff.
1: No.
5: Like I'm done with this, putting him up in the first three. Like go hit ninth, go hit eighth.
1: Yeah.
5: You know, to take some of that responsibility away. Maybe have some guys on base in front of you. Yeah, I may, maybe with him. But like a wholesale, I don't know how much wholesale you can do with the lineup.
1: You and I are on the same page on both of these again. Right. So I totally agree.
5: Okay. But,
1: you know,
5: it's something we disagree on. Let's go.
1: Would you reset the cornerback market for Spoon?
5: Mm.
1: Would you give him the highest contract ever for a corner in the NFL?
5: Yes, I would.
1: Yep. That is a weird one, man.
5: Yep, just
1: that
5: like you did with JSN. Then you reset it with JSN, and then days later, change, and then next year it's going to change, and the year after that it's going to change, and it's a cap is going to grow, and more revenue is going to come in. So you're going to reset it for an off season. Yeah, because it's not just a corner. And I loved, you know, some of what DJ was talking about, and G answered the other day, you know, when it came to who loves to practice on a Wednesday and a Thursday like they do on Sunday, it's that guy. And no money is going to change that with him. The fact he's here right now. The fact he hasn't missed a workout. I'm here. I love ball. I want to be around these guys. So yes, I would do that. And especially now, because you can do the same thing with him that you did with JSN. You fold in the next 2 years.
1: Mm-hmm.
5: You know, so yeah, like the new money or whatever the guarantee money or however you want to have that headline, you know, he's reset the market, but you do it with these kind of 2 years folded into it.
1: It is so weird to think about saying that. For a cornerback who in 2-3 years has 2 interceptions.
5: Yeah, the numbers lie.
1: That is a really weird thing to think about doing.
5: The numbers lie with him.
1: I understand, because I'm going to give you another number that actually blows me away.
0: Trent McDuffie and Sauce Gardner are the top 2 paid, and they have 3 interceptions.
1: That's so weird. But he gets thrown at, I think, a little bit more than some of those other guys do. In any event, here's a number that kind of blew me away. Devin Witherspoon, for his career, has 249 tackles in 3 years.
5: Yeah.
1: And he hasn't played in every game, right? He's played in a total of 43 games.
5: Mm-hmm.
1: His 17-game average for tackles, so if he played in every game, mm-hmm. would be 98 tackles a year.
5: Yeah, violent.
1: That is a really incredible number, and I think that that needs to be told as part of the story, right? It's not just that he doesn't have a lot of picks. It's that he's out there making a tremendous number of tackles.
5: Mm-hmm.
1: I think that's pretty incredible. I think the answer to this is you don't have much of a choice. You have to. I am a little uncomfortable with it, but I don't see how you've got a choice. The force multiplier element of what he does just means you kind of have to do it.
5: Yep.
1: Would you trade Jared McCann and Shane Wright this offseason? We've heard that both are potentially available, along with the number 7 pick. Would you trade both of those players?
5: Yeah. Is water wet? Is Pope Catholic? Does a one-legged duck swim in a circle? Mm. Yeah. Yeah, I would.
1: So I'm gonna give you...
5: And I would put aloe vera right on your inflamed face.
1: No, we're not doing
5: that. I do it with my own finger.
1: Definitely not going to do that.
5: I would.
1: I would say... my answer to that question would be yes, but only in the same deal.
5: Like go yes. big. Like go big, big.
1: Yeah, I'm only trading Jared. I'm willing to trade Shane Wright almost whatever. Yeah. Like, I'm really willing to do that. I'm absolutely willing to trade the number 7 pick with Shane Wright.
5: Mm-hmm.
1: And if I could combine that with Jared McCann to get something that would completely change the roster with one guy that would really be a difference maker, I'd be mm-hmm. willing to do it.
5: Mm-hmm.
1: But I would actually be loath to trade Jared McCann under any other circumstance. Mm-hmm. I think he is the one guy on the team with legitimate scoring potential. I love his work ethic. I like so much of his game.
5: Yep.
1: Jared McCann would be the perfect complementary piece on a team that is ready to go win.
5: Yep.
1: But if you're not ready to go win, then you need to use them to get yourself ready mm-hmm. to go win. So that I guess that's Makes how sense. I would answer that.
5: Okay, great. Sneak one more in. What we got? One more.
1: Would you trade for a reliever right now?
5: Mm.
1: Lyle?
2: Mm. Yes.
3: Whoa.
2: I mean, yeah. I've been saying it since the offseason. Yeah.
5: Yeah.
2: I've been saying it since the offseason.
1: Yeah.
2: I mean, they've been a leverage arm short for months. They were a leverage arm short in the postseason. They're a leverage arm short to start spring training, and they're certainly leverage arm short now.
1: I think the last couple weeks have shown, without Brash and Spire, whose name I always forget, you need to make a deal at some point, probably sooner rather than later, for another arm.
5: Yeah.
1: Like it just,
5: are you giving up like one of your blue chips? Are you giving up a Laz Montez?
1: Well,
5: are you giving up an Arroyo?
1: I guess let me take the other side of this for a moment, since we've all been agreeing on everything.
5: Who is an absolute
1: we're not doing that.
5: Fire right now.
1: Maybe you just need to move Luis Castillo there and see if that can help the problem. Because I hate the six-man idea. I'm not into the piggyback. You need help in your bullpen. And I would like to find out whether or not Luis can be that this year before I have to go trade a big-time prospect in order to get another arm. By the way, even then, you still might need another arm. But I would at least like to have some level of leverage before having to make
5: some
1: that
5: data.
1: Deal.
5: You want some more marquee
1: I
5: data.
1: Would like a little bit of data, Brock, before gotcha. Having to make that deal. Justin Hollander will be the one making those decisions. He's going to join us coming up in 20 after Everything You Need to Know next.
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0: It was an ugly weekend for the Mariners. Not a lot of positives to take from this one, unfortunately. They're swept at home. They lose the season series to the Padres 6-0. That has just been a brutal matchup for them, and they have found all manners of ways to lose games to San Diego. This was a shutout on Friday where, unfortunately, Emerson Hancock was outdueled. He pitched really well. I mean, it wasn't his fault, but they just didn't generate any offense whatsoever. The home runs kind of caught up with Logan on Saturday and just unable to come back again. Then Sunday, Kirby blew up, and I just...
1: Yep.
0: All seven runs you scored in the series, unfortunately, came after you were down big. It just was not a competitive series at all.
1: No. And he kind of tried. I mean, after Danny got, you know, booted from the game Saturday, he kind of tried, like, okay, let's keep Rayleigh in there. Let's see if maybe...
0: What did you make of Dan getting booted on Saturday?
1: I don't know. Frustration. Just you know, this thing has just been choppy and inconsistent. And that's not Danny's nature. For people that want to see that, and I know the overnight text toy has clamored for that.
0: I saw it, I was like, oh, yeah. Please don't do that again. It's just not him.
1: No.
0: It just doesn't feel authentically him.
1: Have you seen me, like, really angry?
0: You?
1: Have you seen me out of character in 17 years where you're like, dude, that's not him?
0: Not really.
1: Don't do that.
0: Have you ever seen me really angry? Like, I don't do it either. Like, I know. It's got to be really weird. Here's Dan on Saturday postgame.
2: That's been a little bit of a story here, and we're just, you know, our guys keep putting the at-bats up. I think, you know, again, as we've talked about several times, able to get traffic, and sometimes, you know, we're just not able to get them in and capitalize on those situations when we have them. You know, that's really been, you know, to me, the difference. But, you know, these guys keep fighting. They keep putting up the at bats, and you know, sooner or later we're going to start getting them in and getting them in big ways.
1: Keep fighting. Yeah, keep fighting, Zogie.
0: I mean, I don't know what else he's supposed to say. I mean, he's right, but again, 22-26, two games out in the
1: that
0: West.
1: That team put so much pressure on you. You know, your question about would you and why Lyle popped in right away with maybe the most adamant, demonstrative answer he's ever given on the Brock and Salk show. Yes, is because. That Padres bullpen, it's you just like
0: you know
1: just
0: the game's over in six.
1: Like the game's a 5-inning game.
0: Yeah.
1: Like, and if you're down 3-0 or whatever it is, like, yep, you kind of have that pressure hanging over you with those monsters that they've got over and over and over and over again in their bullpen.
0: Totally agree. All right, well, White Sox come in for three. They just won a series against the Cubs. They're a couple of games above 500. Surprise of the year. Lefty tonight and tomorrow. No Schultz tonight against Brian Wu.
35: Here's the second thing you need to know.
0: Colt Emerson got the call. It was on short notice. He didn't have a lot of time to think about it. It was just like, okay, here you go. You're on your way. Drive up to Seattle. And you're in the lineup batting ninth tonight. Love the two at-bats yesterday. I thought they were both great. Here was Colt afterwards.
4: But at the end of the day, you know, like, this is a very special day for me. And a special day for my family. A special day for everybody who's been along with me. You know, so I wanted to soak in as much as possible and really, like, take it in. And you know, this is first of many days. So I'm just happy to be here, happy to be a part of this team. You know, the guys coming into the clubhouse, the guys are great to me. And, you know, this is a really special group here, and I'm just happy to be a part of it.
1: What does he sound like?
0: Jared Kelnick. He sounds like him there.
1: Kinda does, yeah.
0: Yeah, not the same type of personality at all.
1: No, that's why it's
0: But just
1: hard
0: voice?
1: To, yeah.
0: It sounds a little bit like Jared Kelnick.
1: Yeah, I think you're right.
0: He sounds a little bit
1: I
0: like
1: think
0: Jared.
1: You're right on
0: he
1: that.
0: Does. It's just voice. I don't mean to make any other comp between them. I want to be very clear.
1: And by the way, Jared's a thoughtful guy too. And
0: very thoughtful.
1: Yeah. He was a little pompous,
0: he
1: really.
0: He was wound a little tight. Maybe a little tighter than Cole. Like, a lot tighter.
1: I mean, smell you later. I can't really picture that.
0: They don't have the same personality at all. But
1: no.
0: But their voices are actually a little bit similar. Unfortunately, Brendan Donovan is going to be out for a while. That's why Colt's here. He's going to get two injections to try to get this core injury figured out. Cal, better news. It sounds like he's actually doing okay. Here was Hollander yesterday.
5: Cal's overall is pretty positive. You know, the imaging showed similar to slightly better. than it was on the fourth when this initially popped up. We're going to shut him down for a week. He'll get a shot to help the healing. Hopefully after a week, he's ready to resume baseball activities. If it needs a little longer, obviously we'll take the time it needs. I think the biggest thing is, you know, we tried, he tried to play through this, and now we want to get it right and make sure that when he is playing in games again, he's doing so with the peace of mind that it's not going to feel something when he swings every once in a while. It's not going to feel a certain way. He's not going to feel a tinge of pain or a tightness when he tries to throw. So getting it right now, I think, is the right thing for him and for us. And hopefully we're talking about resuming baseball activities in a week or so.
0: Well, that would be good because they could really use that. The news seemed to be pretty good on J.P. Crawford. He left the game yesterday, but by all accounts, should be all right.
35: Here's the third thing you need to know.
0: We're psyched for Aaron Rye. He wins the PGA Championship yesterday. I love his swing. Great story of, you know, working class guy growing up. And did you see the story, Brock, about both his two gloves and his iron covers?
1: No.
0: So two things that are a little verboten, right?
1: Okay.
0: But he uses iron covers because when he was a kid, he had one set of clubs. His dad would clean it after every round with, like, baby oil and a pin. And he put on the iron covers because that was it. There was no money for another set of clubs. So they had to protect them as much as possible. And it's kind of stuck and sort of a lesson on, you know, how important those things are.
1: Take care of your stuff.
0: And the gloves are because he played a lot in England in the cold. And he wore two gloves because he was freezing.
1: I've been
0: cold.
1: A double glove guy before. You've been a double glove guy?
0: I had to on Friday in the pouring rain, but those were rain gloves.
1: Oh, you ended up playing?
0: I did. Well, I played nine. I played nine. We left. I ate a little food, and as we were leaving, the sun came out, and it was beautiful. Sopping wet. I mean, like, I went home and took a 45-minute shower. I was so cold. It was awful. Never should have played. Never should have done it.
1: No.
0: All right, that's everything you need to know. Quarter past every hour here on the Brock and Salk Show. Wait till I tell you what I'm doing later today.
1: Oh, boy.
0: Wait till I tell you what I'm doing later today. You're going to laugh at me for a while.
1: Can you tell me that at 9?
0: Yeah, I can do it at 9.
1: Okay.
0: Yeah, because we're busy until then. We got Justin Hollander, who's going to join us in a few minutes here. Mariners GM going to tell us what's going on with Colt Emerson, why they made the move, and what we can expect from him here over the next couple of weeks and maybe more than that. Looking forward to talking to that to Justin about that and a whole lot more next on Brock and Salk.
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7: I'm KXLY meteorologist Matt Gray. Partly cloudy in a few areas of patchy fog this morning, and we will actually get up into the 60s for this afternoon. We will also see building clouds and a chance for an isolated shower or thunderstorm. The coverage will be a little bit less than what we saw over the weekend. We'll continue with an isolated shower or storm chance through Wednesday and warm up close to 70 by midweek.
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0: Ice chips didn't help.
1: Really?
0: Yeah, didn't help.
1: All right.
0: Keep looking for the right solution to my injury here. I'm battling through with an inflamed taste bud. I'm, you know, lucky to be alive, quite frankly.
1: You are tough. I mean,
0: I am pretty tough.
1: One thing I think about Salk, yep. People ask me all the time, yep. What is he like? I mean, I hear him on the air. What is he like off the air? I mean, right there near the top of the list.
0: I don't know. It's still
1: physical and mental toughness.
0: I mean, you know, I wouldn't go on the IL for this, Brock. I'm battling through. I'm here, even with an inflamed taste bud. It's a miracle of science, quite frankly. Justin Hollander will join us right now. General manager of these Mariners has had some big decisions to make. Good morning, Justin. How are you?
26: Good morning. Thanks for fighting through for us today.
0: Well, I like to post. You know, as you guys like to say in baseball, I post. I'm here no matter what the problem is.
1: Right.
0: Take me back to all the way to yesterday. You make the decision as a team to call up Colt Emerson. What does that process look like? How was the decision made?
26: I just do it on my own. I'm winging it.
0: smart. Yes.
26: I let Jerry know, hey, we're doing this today. No, in all seriousness, we've had conversations all through the year at different intervals. Is Colt an option now? Where do we think Colt's at now? So it's not like we needed to relitigate, everything about Colt's season and where he's at. Obviously, we know him very well and have a high level of trust for who he is as a person, how he's wired. Is he emotionally mature enough to handle the big leagues and the inevitable ups and downs that come with it? Yesterday, after we got Brendan Donovan's scans back and our training staff indicated that the IL was the way to go with this, pick up the phone, talk to Jerry, talk to Dan, talk to some other people in PD, most importantly, Justin Toole, our farm director, and just made the decision that not only was he the best option, it was the right time for him, that the people in PD were confident and comfortable that he would come up here and show well. And Jerry, Dan, and I all believed it was the best option for the team.
2: What numbers or what are you looking at when you evaluate him at that level and believe that he's ready to go for this level?
26: Yeah, I think the biggest thing is at bat quality, and then physical tools. Is he having quality at bat after quality at bat, and can he compete at the level that's required in the big leagues with the jump that's in pitching? Obviously, Colt battled some things early on. When Brendan went on the IL earlier this year, we talked about his wrist being sore. Since he's come back, he looks looser and freer at the plate. His bat speed has made a sizable jump now that he's healthy, and just seeing him turn on the ball and drive it, use the whole field and feel comfortable. No questions on what he can do defensively, both at third base and at shortstop. So our feeling was that, now that he has some runway, we think this is going to be at least a couple weeks, 2-3 weeks, giving him a chance now to see what it looks like sort of mirrored over the big league level and on big league, against big league competition, was just the right time for him and for us.
0: If you hadn't had the Donovan injury yesterday and it required, the amount of time off it's going to need, would we have seen him very soon anyway?
26: I don't know. Probably not very soon, not today or tomorrow. But those conversations had started. So I think within a month, probably, we really were happy with what we were seeing at the plate from him over the last couple weeks and seeing real sizable jumps and at that quality and his ability to drive the ball, and the way his tools were sort of mapping onto the field. So those conversations had been ongoing. It probably wouldn't have been today without an injury though.
2: Mm-hmm. How do you know? Just yourself, Justin, like individually, how do you know the time is right and the time is ready to make that call?
26: You don't. I mean, I don't want to get on the radio and just say, yep, I got it. This guy's ready and this guy's not. You're just a pretender at that point. No one knows. Baseball's a really hard game. I think the majority of young players that come to the big leagues will have a struggle at first. It's, can they handle that struggle and adapt to what the big league environment is giving to them and then give it right back to the opponent? We think Colt has those traits, so we don't know. But we think that he'll be fine in the long run, and this is a good thing for his development to be challenged.
0: Watching him really at the major league level, obviously yesterday for the first time, the hands really kind of blow you away. And just even that swing on the first at bat to get the ball to right field, how quick the hands are. Is that the best tool that he has? Or are there other things that we will see jump out to us hopefully in the next couple of weeks?
26: I mean, I think he's sort of an array of tools that will stand out. And I think the biggest thing that as you spend time around him that stands out is his ability to adapt to the game as it goes. Like his ability to take the single to left field or drive the ball to right field. His ability to read the ball that hits the dirt and charge with his first step with no hesitation, or his ability to lay back and take the hop that may be easier depending on who the base runner is. He can just do a lot of things on a baseball field that result in winning plays and winning games. And I think that's the most impressive thing, particularly when you think about that he's 20 years old.
2: Yeah. See, does he remind you, and I know you all hate comps and everything else, but just for the audience, for the fans, for the listeners, is he kind of his game? Should it remind Mariner fans of a Mariner of old? Is there somebody that comes to your mind in the last 10, 15 years as a Mariner? You're like, there's a whole bunch of trait carryover between these two guys.
26: I mean, I think the comp that has come up over and over again is kind of like a cross between the Seager brothers. Obviously, we didn't have Corey, but just offensively, stylistically, how his swing looks, That's a comp that comes to mind. And then just his instincts and feel for the game are sort of reminiscent of the way Kyle played the game. He makes a lot of things look easy, particularly on defense. He can lean on a ball and pull it down the line. He also has the ability to take the pitch that's out away from him and drive it to left field. I hate comps, so yeah. I'm going to give you sort of a non-answer there. But like, I think the cross between those two guys is fair for what we think he could do.
0: So you're saying he's going to have the same kind of career as both Seager brothers, right? Yeah. That's exactly what you mean there. Yeah, guaranteed. Right, today. Okay. Justin Hollander with us this morning. It's not just a story about Colt. Unfortunately, there's a couple other parts to this, and the Brendan Donovan is the next one. What is your level of concern about Donovan?
26: I mean, our level of concern is that he was not physically capable of going out there and competing with the way both his adductor and groin were responding to everyday reps right now, and we need to get this right. Long-term concern, not high. We obviously, need to make sure that when he comes back, he's coming back with, I talked about with our high-performance staff, with a kinetic chain, with his body aligned properly, so that he's not constantly having this flare-up on him. This is part of coming back from a sports hernia surgery, from what I'm told, is that there's going to be discomfort. What we don't want to have is that you're constantly battling the feeling of, if I do this, it hurts one thing. If I do that, it hurts another thing. And that is a hard thing to battle through when you play every day. Our sport is unique. You're going to play 162 games in 6 months. There's not a lot of off days. He prides himself on being in the lineup every day. We need to make sure that we get this right over the next couple of weeks.
2: Do I understand you all bought an MRI unit for the stadium now with all these scans of everybody on a daily basis?
26: Sure, get a discount.
2: Yes. Oh, my goodness. I mean, it's have you all gone through this through a 48-game stretch like this? I mean, between Vargas and Spire and Brash and Cal and Brendan. And I mean, it's just been an immense amount of, and a lot of those are kind of soft tissue injuries as well, right?
26: Yeah, everybody's got stuff going on, and I don't think the other 29 teams really are going to feel bad for the Mariners because we got stuff going on too. You look around the league, there's a bunch of teams, a couple of them are our division who are dealing with a lot of stuff right now, the Astros being one of them. That's just part of baseball. So I'm not going to bemoan our injury situation. It is what it is. We got to find a way to get through it and do the things we need to do night after night.
2: Okay, just from a data standpoint in that way, Justin Hollander here with us, general manager of the Mariners. From just a data standpoint, are injuries up in baseball this year compared to the last 2, 3, 4 years?
26: Pitching injuries have sort of trended one way. I think that maybe the unusual part for us this year is, while we had some bullpen injuries, in general, where we're feeling our injuries is on the position player side, and that's a little unusual. But again, it's just part of it. And, we've talked about this in spring training. A baseball season is going to give you a lot of different emotions over 6 months or 7 months. You're going to have ups and downs, and you're never going to feel really that comfortable, and this is just part of it. And I joked with the training staff yesterday. They were excited about where Dave Spire was. And I said, well, thank God somebody had some good news in this room for me. Right? it's part of it. And it's not anyone's fault. It's, that our training staff is as good as it gets. They have players ready to go. I think their track record is about as good as anyone in the league. They're working their butts off right now. They keep guys on the field and get them back as soon as possible. It's just part of it. And it's like I said, it's not an excuse. Everybody has it.
0: Yeah. So let me ask you about, you mentioned the surprises baseball will throw at you. Let me ask you about a really positive development and one that's maybe not quite in the same category. The positive development is Emerson Hancock and what he's done so far this year. How impressive is this turn he's made this season?
26: I think the most unusual and impressive part of it is usually when this happens, it's because a player who was taken high in the draft and we've been the beneficiary of it, gets a second chance somewhere else, and that organization turns a key for them that they had the previous organization hadn't done. Mm-hmm. They go somewhere else, they find a coach who speaks to them in a way that resonates with them, they try something different, and then it clicks. It's pretty unusual. I'm trying to think of examples through the years we were talking about the other night of a guy who did it on his own in the same place. Emerson really, really made a lot of changes this winter. He picked a path that he felt would work for him, and his ability to go repeat and execute inning after inning, start after start has been unbelievably impressive. It's not that he added a pitch or something like that. He just remade how it was working for him, and that's really hard to do.
0: I asked him about it, and he didn't give a ton of info, and maybe there's not a lot there. But, I mean, was he told, like, hey, do or die? Like, you got to do something, or this isn't going to work out for you? Or was he just like, hey, I'm not comfortable, I need to do more, and just went about doing it himself?
26: Yeah, not do or die. I hope that we never message that to a player. But there's,
0: that's why you're the GM and the guy on the radio. Yes.
26: There are paths that you can take when you're a pitcher. You want more strikes and less miss, more sink, less fly balls, and what Emerson chose, as we've seen him lean over the last couple of years, is lower the slot a little bit. Focus more on the four seam and the sweeper, which he didn't really have before. Maybe de-emphasize the sink and the change. He also added another breaking ball, a harder one, over the winter. For him to accomplish all of those things, usually you can do one of those things over a winter. For him to do it all, I mean, speaks a lot to his desire and his work ethic and his belief in himself that he could go do this. That's a lot of boxes to check in a winter.
0: So then the other side of it, because that's such a great story, and so is Cole Young. There have been a lot of really good stories. Luke Raley's return, I like a lot of those stories. The other side of is just the lefty, the struggles against lefties this year. How surprised are you by it, and what is the way out of it?
26: Yeah, I am surprised. I think that, it's not all one thing. Obviously, I think that there's been some frustration directed from the fans' perspective or the media's perspective about where Robert F. Snyder is today. 60 plate appearances with a guy who's got an awesome track record of doing this. Those 60 plate appearances haven't made or broken our success against lefties. I think a number of guys have struggled against lefties this year. You could go up and down the lineup, and I'm certainly not going to name names, but we need to be better as a team. It's not all on one guy that came in here and for 60 plate appearances, which is like nothing in a baseball season, to not have gotten off to the start that he wants to get off to is not really the reason. It's a series of guys that have all struggled against lefties this year, and we need to find our way out of it. We need to be better.
2: I guess I'll kind of frame in a similar way that Mike just did there, the incredibly positive story that Cole Young is the best defensive second baseman in baseball. Based on metrics and I don't know what numbers you look at in that way defensively and even the eye test. Like, my gosh, did you expect, was there this expectation that he'd have a ceiling?

0: what numbers you look at in that way defensively, and even the eye test. Like, my gosh, did you expect, was there this expectation that he'd have a ceiling this high defensively?
1: The eye test has been outrageous, and I think the numbers backing it up has been really exciting. I think another guy who put in a ton of work this winter, and not just the work like, oh, I'm going to go work on my backhand, I'm going to go work on the throw in the hole, I'm going to, you know, work on my arm strength, but like changed how his body was moving this winter. And that takes real dedication and discipline to go do that. I mean, we've all seen the difference physically in how Cole was moving this year, and I think it's really helped him. He's made fantastic plays and been really consistent day to day. It hasn't been just making a diving play here or there. It's the consistency every inning of every game where there's just very few balls that have been hit where you're like, man, Cole should have made that play.
0: How did he do that? Like, did I know a few years back, Julio had hired the speed coach out of Florida, right? And really went to work with that. Do you have any of the kind of background of how he did go about really changing that movement and athleticism?
1: My understanding is that Cole was unhappy with the way he felt at the end of last season. We talked to him about that. You know, like the changes in lifestyle from the big leagues to the AAA can really weigh you down if you're not really disciplined. And he was very strict with a diet regimen this winter, with a workout plan this winter. And he got with a workout group outside of Pittsburgh, and those guys got after it every day this winter. And you can see the results now.
0: How do we go about the decision-making process that will inevitably come here if Bryce continues to stay healthy? And obviously there's six guys in that rotation. Can you kind of walk through where you see that going in the days and weeks ahead at all, Justin?
1: Yeah, we're gonna piggyback it on Tuesday for the next time around, and we'll see how that works out for a couple different times. Just splitting up a game, you know, it's not that uncommon to do. Maybe not with guys that are, you know, career track record of long history of starting like Bryce and Lily do. But, you know, just for instance, like the Rays are doing with Griffin Jacks right now and building him up so he pitches, you know, three-ish innings to start a game and then somebody else comes in behind. You know, you lose the benefit of having an extra reliever in the bullpen. You will gain the benefit of not using as many relievers every fifth day to do that. We really don't want to go to a full-time six-man rotation. I think you take state starts away from the guys at the top of the rotation that have, you know, pitched really well consistently. You also give too much rest to those guys once you start having off days like we do for this stretch, where instead of pitching every 5 or 6 days, now they're pitching every 7 days or even every 8 days. That's too much rest. It's too disruptive to their schedule. We'll continue to evaluate it as we go. There isn't anything set in stone that says we're going to do it for X period of time, or, you know, we'll reevaluate after 2 starts or 5 starts. We'll just see how it goes and we'll adjust along the way. There's not really a blueprint for this. I'd rather have this problem than the other. We want to have our 13 best pitchers pitch for the Mariners, so this is the best way to do it right now.
2: And maybe this is hard to answer, but have you thought about what, I mean, is there a projection for what someone like Luis could look like as a full-time leverage reliever?
1: We've thought about just about everything that you could throw out there. I'll keep those conversations obviously internal. We feel like this is the best one right now. Once you shrink guys down and eliminate their ability to post for 70, 80, 90 pitches, it goes fast and it takes a long time to build back up at that point. So for us, the best thing we can do right now is keep everyone as stretched out as we can, utilize the group of 13 in the best way we can. But yeah, we've looked at projections. We've sort of modeled stuff, what it might look like in shorter outings with a velo increase, what it looks like if you pitch every third day instead of every fifth or sixth day. We've done a bunch of stuff, both analytically and sort of conversationally and eye test wise, to try and lean on all of our resources to see what's the best thing to do here. This is what we landed on for now. It's written in pencil. It's not written in pen, but we'll evaluate it as we go.
2: Is there a kind of standard for what you would expect velo to do when you make a move like that? Not specifically with Luis, but just with anybody. When you go from being a starter to being a reliever, is there an expectation of what the velo does?
1: It's harder to say what each individual will do. Some guys don't change at all. I remember when I was with the Angels and we had Garrett Richards, and there was some question about whether G Rich was a starter or reliever. And it's like, oh man, this guy sits on 97, 98 as a starter. Imagine what it would look like in the pen. And then you put him in the pen and he was 97, 98. Like it didn't move at all. He was exactly the same. Some guys do get a big bump. Obviously we watched Mason Miller, throw, and he went from, 98, 99 to 100 to 103 when he moved to the pen.

0: So some guys change over time. I think in general, what we can look at is with more confidence is if they do get the bump, what would it do to their stuff as opposed to sort of projecting with a great deal of confidence how much of a bump they will get.
1: Sure.
2: Two of your 13 best pitchers, I don't think there's much debate about this, two of the 13 are Spire and Brash. Yeah, you hinted at maybe some good news from the training room on Spire. Do you have any kind of timetable for those two?
0: Yeah, absolutely. Brash threw yesterday. Felt good, felt better after yesterday's outing than he did after the first one. So he'll be in today. We'll reevaluate for whether it's the right thing to do to go give him another rehab outing early this week or whether to activate him in the big leagues this week. Gabe will throw in Everett, I believe, but I'm maybe not as confident as I should be. He will throw this week on Wednesday, either in Everett or Tacoma. It is Everett because Tacoma goes on the road to Salt Lake. So he will throw in Everett this week on Wednesday, likely another one after that on Saturday, and then we'll see where he's at.
1: How challenging have those injuries been to deal with on a day-to-day basis for the pen?
0: It's a challenge, but I think the next man up mentality in the pen has really shown through. Those guys have done a terrific job. You know, Nick Davila, Alex Hoppe, those guys have really stepped up into those roles and pitched meaningful innings. Cooper Criswell has moved up from maybe a more traditional middle inning pivot role to pitching and leverage and has done a really good job in those situations. This is what bullpens do, is they step up. The next guy comes in and does what he needs to do to get through it and hand the ball to the next guy. Obviously, Bizarro and Mooney have been really good for the most part lately, and that's just what bullpens do. They care about each other, they root for each other, and they help each other by passing the baton to the next guy. No qualms at all with what those guys have done. They've done an awesome job.
2: Hey, last thing for me here, Justin. Just with where the American League is right now, what is it, Salk? Four teams above 500, that is it in all of the American League. With that as kind of the context and the background, what do you think that leads to from a trade activity standpoint? We're going to be over 50
0: games. It's
2: still
0: early, but
2: yeah.
0: There's already some traffic going around, text messages and calls over the last 3, 4, 5 days of teams reaching out, checking in. That's about the normal time. I think what we're going to see this year is kind of a, if this happens, we'd be willing to do this. If that happens, we won't be willing to do this, and just play it out as it'll probably push things close to the deadline would be my guess.
1: I'm ready for that. I like the trade deadline. It's my favorite part of the year, man. It's so fun. And, we're coming up here on June 1st, which means the first third of the season is over. If you do have that sort of mentality of a third to determine who you are, a third of the season to, get it all right, and then the last third to go after it. Do you guys subscribe to that kind of rough outline for what the season looks like?
0: Yeah, I think so. I think most teams do. You don't want to do anything rash. But once you're about 50 games in, you have sort of a body of info to look at and analyze and try and make good decisions going forward. So we're about that mark. We're 50 games in.
1: You feel like you know who the team is?
0: Not at all. I think that, we have a group of really talented, hardworking, dedicated players who prepare in the right way. And we need to find a way to translate that into sort of more competitive series to series wins. I don't think it's a talent issue. I don't think it's a work ethic issue, but I do think that everyone in our clubhouse and our coaching staff and our front office would say that, we're not where we want to be or should be right now. And we need to figure out how to translate all those positive traits into more series wins right now.
1: Well, that sounds great. I think we'd all love that, and hopefully that's what we'll see here over the next couple of weeks. We appreciate it. We're excited to get a chance to see Colt Emerson for the first time at the big league level, and I assume he will have family there tonight. It was too bad he wasn't able to get him there last night, but tonight will we get to see the Emerson family there?
0: I would assume so. I felt terrible that we didn't give him enough notice to make that happen. It's a long trip from Ohio to Seattle, and 2 hours is probably not going to be enough time, but hopefully it gave him a day to breathe, get here and just worry about the baseball. And then, I'm sure that there are people helping him get all of those people out here today, and they'll get some pictures and really get to enjoy the moment. It is a really cool thing, both for him and for the organization.
1: It is cool for him, but I would actually think if it were me, I would want that two-hour thing. Yeah, I don't want to think about this and stew on it and get nervous. I just want to go. 2 hours? Great. I'll be there then. Let's go. Take all the thinking away from me.
0: I read the quotes afterwards, and he said he never speeds, which strikes me as like the most Colt Emerson thing ever. He just stays at the limit and goes to it. I'm very happy that that's his sort of resting position on the freeways. That being said, he did make it very quickly, so I may be calling a little BS on that.
1: Justin, we appreciate it. Good luck with the White Sox coming in town, and we'll talk again soon. Appreciate you.
0: Thanks for having me on, guys.
1: All right, there you go. Justin Hollander, Mariners general manager, Brock, and obviously a lot in there. It is, you know, I think the most relatable thing he says there is, yeah, we're 50 games in. We should have a pretty good sense as to who we are, but we don't.
2: That's right. That's right. And he's not going to go down the road of injuries because other teams have them. Houston's been decimated with them. The Rangers have had their fair share. Look around baseball. A bunch of teams have. So, but that's an excuse he's not willing to make, nor even an explanation. And I get that. And I love that. And I think there's a tremendous amount of maturity in that because you can't blame that. But that also is a huge reality of this team and of the 26 guys that were supposed to be. How many games have they played, Salk, with the 26 that they were supposed to have opening day going?
1: Yeah, I think that's true.
2: Zero.
1: Yeah.
2: It's zero.
1: I think that's true. On the other hand, like, it's also the reality of, like, you know, life in baseball. Like, that this is the team life you got, sport. Whether it's the one you designed
2: and why,
1: or not.
2: You know, it's why the other team across the street lifted the Lombardi Trophy.
1: Yeah.
2: Because it was 70 strong. It took all 70 of them. Right? It really, really did. And when they came in and they played their roles, the Ty Okadas did their jobs, right? And those guys came in and it was next man up. And more often than not, the next man up, right, really helped. And then they made a move. Like, they figured out who they were and they figured out they were short and they took their special teams from great to elite with Rashid Shaheed.
1: That's well said.
2: Right? And, you know, this team is going to have to figure that out because some of the next man up and some of the role stuff isn't getting done. It isn't getting done. And it's not pointed all at Rob Refsnyder because it's not all Rob Refsnyder. But the role players in the production and the execution have not been good enough.
1: Mm-hmm.
2: And, you know, this is also a team, the one greatest strength they have, and why there is not one Mariner fan that should jump off the train, that one of the greatest strengths they have is making moves at the deadline.
1: Yep.
2: Is making the Rashid Shaheed move. It is Luis Castillo. It is
1: Rosarena.
2: Yep. It is the pieces that it is Josh Naylor, right? I mean, they are willing to do that and have been very bold in that way. And I think, well, if it keeps going this way, Salk, they're going to be very, very bold again.
1: All right. Well, we'll learn a little bit more about this. Jason Churchill will join us in about a half hour at 9:30. It's Brock and Salk, Seattle Sports on 710.
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1: I really love Justin Hollander's view of the world. I really love the way he expresses the Mariners' view on what they're trying to accomplish and when they've reached it and when they haven't and what their plan will be. I appreciate the honesty. I appreciate the transparency. Mm-hmm. I appreciate the willingness to admit when things aren't the way they want them to be and need to be better, and the accountability that comes with that, along with a firm belief in their plan and what they think will eventually work. I think that when I'm not feeling as confident about the Mariners, it's really, he is the best person to hear from.
2: Yeah.
1: He really does a great job. Honestly, I mean this, like, of walking a very, it's not an easy line. It's a tough gig, Dave. It's a tough gig that those guys have every time they come on. It really is. I'm not shilling for Justin or for the Mariners. It's a tough gig for anyone in any sport. When things are not living up to expectations, it's really difficult to come on. Do I sit here and say, yeah, we're being terrible? Because then you're going to kind of torch your players and you're not projecting any real confidence. But are you going to blow smoke and be like, nah, everything's fine? No, because then the fans are looking at you like, come on, what are you talking about? The first right. step is to recognize there's a problem. Yeah. I love the way Justin goes about saying there is, it's not what we want it to be. We know that there are things that we haven't done well enough. And now we've got to go about trying to fix those things. And I think it's just the right approach.
2: Mm-hmm. And I think Colt Emerson is right in view of that, in that decision-making process. Is it the absolute right time? Would they have loved to wait till after Memorial Day, another 15, 20 games of these really high-quality at-bats? Sure. Yeah, I think they probably would have loved to have done that.
1: Mm-hmm.
2: But unfortunately, the way this baseball season's unfolded and Brendan Donovan's inability to stay healthy and feel good and be functional, right, and be able to do what he's capable of doing, and I have to shut him down, then okay. Then there's enough there that we're excited. And like, I'm trying to think of the comparison in another sport
1: there
2: or even,
1: none.
2: There really isn't.
1: There's what, really, I love that. I know we always look for some sort of yes, a metaphor. There's not one.
2: There really isn't.
1: Here's what I hear. And you and I are coming at this from slightly different angles, which I think is good for us occasionally. It's a little hard for me to hear. We think he's ready. But also, if this injury hadn't happened, he wouldn't be here.
2: Right.
1: That's a little hard for me to hear. And I'd be surprised if that's not hard for most Mariners fans to hear. And Brock, as much as you wanted him up here, I think that's got to be hard for you to hear, too. Like, that's not the way it's supposed to be. He's supposed to be here when he's ready, which means you wanted him here and would have brought him here regardless of injury. That was really the hope for the way this would be handled with Colt sure. Emerson. So that's part one of the conversation.
2: But let me put a but in there.
1: I'm about to as well, so okay.
2: Oh, okay, go ahead.
1: I just want to finish.
2: Drop your butt.
1: If you put a but in there, then it makes it feel like that's all I think here. And I want to go beyond that. Because while that is one side of this, the other side is, okay, what would 2 weeks have accomplished? I don't think that he needs, I just want to clarify it. I don't think he needs 2 weeks to be ready. And that is sort of the easy response of like, what, you think if he's not ready now, what, he's going to be ready in 2 weeks? He's going to be ready in three right. weeks? Like, what's going to happen in those 2 or 3 weeks to make him ready? And the answer is nothing.
2: Right.
1: He's not going to get ready in 2 or 3 weeks. The 2 or 3 weeks I'm talking about aren't for him to get ready. They're to determine if he's ready. And I know that sounds like like mincing words, but it's actually a huge difference. Saying he needs 2 to 3 weeks to get ready implies that there's a linear path and that at a certain point, you, after X number of at-bats, you're right. ready regardless.
2: Now he's ready. Yeah, you check the box. Check the box.
1: Right? You did your 50 games. You hit your whatever. Yep. Like, okay, you're down to a 20. Okay, you're ready. You did the amount of time. This is a linear path. And Justin or Jeremy there, anybody in their building will tell you there's nothing linear about this. It's ups and downs and this and that. And what I would hope from another 2 to 3 weeks is not that it guarantees him being ready. Of course it doesn't. It just gives you the opportunity to look at it and say, okay, is he ready? Or does he need another 2 or 3 weeks or another 2 or 3? Cause like, mm-hmm. you're just looking at when that timing is right. Yeah. I think in a perfect world, they would have had another 2 or 3 weeks and they would have liked that. But unfortunately, it's not a perfect world. Mm-mm. It's the real world. Brendan Donovan is hurt. He's going to miss some significant time. And they don't really have anybody else in the organization who can take that on.
2: Yeah, and the other way that he would have come up is in another 2 or 3 weeks if this team is 4, 5, 8 games under 500 playing this kind of baseball and the guys are struggling the way they are, then you're going to bring him up and ask him to be, you know, the big difference maker.
1: Jeez,
2: then
1: I would hope that wouldn't be the case. That is the worst scenario. Bringing him up for injury is one thing. Bringing him up because to be the savior, that's right. The hard pass, no way, no how.
2: Yep.
1: At least, look, if he comes up now and struggles, okay. Lyle, like you, your big concern, fairly, is don't stunt this guy's growth, right? And if he comes up right now and struggles, you know what you do when Brendan Donovan comes back? Send him down. Well, say, hey, I'm sorry,
20: exactly
1: you weren't quite ready.
20: Want to avoid?
1: It's not perfect.
2: Why?
1: But I don't think that's the end of the world. I really don't. It's different from, hey, we're struggling. We've asked you to come up here and save the day. Now it didn't work. Now we've got to send you back. That sucks. That is a disaster. That is the Jared Kelnick thing. That's a terrible plan.
2: See, the judgment
1: but bringing
2: they
1: him
2: have
1: up
2: to make
1: for injury is, hey, yeah. All right, you weren't quite ready. This guy's back. You're going back down.
2: Here's
1: I don't feel
2: judgment.
1: Like that's the end of the
2: Here's
1: world.
2: Here's the judgment they have to make that you and me and Lyle and Churchill is going to join us in 20 minutes, everything else that none of us can make because we don't have the data, and that is not the quality swings, not the swing and miss, not chase rate, not any of that stuff. They're making the judgment, you heard it from Justin very clearly, that whether he succeeds or fails, he's mentally ready for this test.
1: Right.
2: And, you know, like, oh gosh, it's going to just cave his whole career if he fails. And you know what? He's wasn't going to be a big leaguer anyway. To me, like either you've got that mental makeup and that mental fortitude and that mental toughness, and they judge that by the $96 million they already gave him because they believe that he's got it. They make that judgment, and they do it with a
1: well,
2: ton
1: and
2: of
1: and I think
2: data.
1: What that means is, Brock, good point. And I think what it means is if he doesn't hit right now, you can send him back down without crushing his dreams, crushing his confidence, crushing anything. You're just telling him, all right, you weren't quite ready.
2: Yeah, it was Here's Jackson Holiday that started out like 0-for-40 in Baltimore, and like, yeah, it didn't work. It, like, I don't think it stunted and destroyed his entire
1: Cal Raleigh came up, went down, came back up again. I mean, like, I don't think that's necessarily a problem. I think it would have been much more of a problem if you brought him up here to be the savior.
2: And the beauty that he's going to bring to this team are the traits that I talked about earlier and why I tweeted what I did Friday night or whenever it was. Like, those traits, that speed, that dynamic ability, that defense, those things, that should help this team, whether he hits or not. You know, and I hope he does. And the quality of bats yesterday were pretty good. And hopefully he keeps stacking them. And he's going to have some failure, but he's going to respond to it. And, oh, by the way, he's going to bring some speed and twitch and, again, dynamic ability that I think this group in the infield absolutely could use.
1: I think that's very well said. Very well said. All right, we're going to talk to Jason Churchill, as you said. We'll learn a little bit more about this and about what some of their options will be moving forward. We'll do that coming up in 20 after everything you need to know next.
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16: 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Here's what you need to know. Up first.
1: Well, we've been talking about it all morning, and we will continue to. Mariners made their big move yesterday, finally calling up their top prospect and one of the top prospects in baseball, Colt Emerson. It was a little funky. It's probably not, as Justin Hollander just said, the timing that they wanted, but it was an opportunity to get him to the big leagues based on need, because they're going to need him. Brendan Donovan going to be out for some time. Colt got a chance to come up, and yeah, he said it was moving pretty quick.
6: Yeah, no, 100%. 100%. I came in, I thought that was the fastest 90-mile-per-hour fastball I've ever seen in my life, you know. But, you know, good at bat, went down 0-2 early and then battled back. But, yeah, I think the more pitches I see, the more comfortable I get. And, you know,
1: I will say, for all of the conversation around, you know, should he, shouldn't he, I thought the at-bats were great.
2: Mm-hmm.
1: I really did. The first at-bat was awesome. Gets down 0-2, spits on a couple of really tough pitches, mm-hmm. and then the hands are so fast. I mean, just drills one to right field. Wasn't a hit.
2: Do you like that comp? Kind of a Seager brother, other Seager brother?
1: If you would ask me, I don't know that I would have come up with that.
2: Uh-huh.
1: He doesn't feel as big as Corey.
2: Mm-mm.
1: And he doesn't feel as...
2: He feels twitchier.
1: He's so much more mobile than Kyle.
2: Yep.
1: I don't know. That's not what I see. I'm going to have to think a little bit about what I see. I don't know. I'm going to have to watch him a little bit more.
2: Mm-hmm.
1: We just haven't had enough chance to see him at the big league level and see how that really looks. It just, everything looks different at the big league level.
2: Yeah, I'd love to see Bobby Wood Jr.
1: Well, okay. Yeah,
2: that would be really great. I'm just telling you what I would love to see.
1: Would anybody not want Bobby Witt Jr. to be your new shortstop? Yeah, I think we would all prefer if that were the case. I don't love the news on Brendan Donovan. I mean, just trying to get all of this figured out, and it just...
2: Yep. It hurts. I had that injury. It hurts. I almost had sports hernia surgery where they put the netting in there and they try to... And you know what's strange is we felt zero of that in February and March. Zero.
1: Mm-hmm.
2: He played so much in the spring. He was working his butt off. Like, there wasn't even a hint of that.
1: It just feels like once it pops, though, then
2: that's right.
1: Deal with it again.
2: Yep.
1: They do have a plan.
7: So he will get a PRP injection in the groin strain as well as a different injection in the adductor. Again, to try and keep both things working together.
1: That was kind of what Justin was alluding to with us a few minutes ago. Because it's two injuries. It's the groin and it's the adductor.
2: Well, they're all connected.
1: Right?
2: All the way down to the
1: knee. You do something for one, it hurts the other. When you do something for the other, it hurts the first one.
2: That's why you just got to go right to the psoas, scrape away the scar tissue on the psoas.
1: Nobody likes that. That really, really, really hurts.
8: Here's the second thing.
1: I've had some psoas massage. It doesn't feel good.
2: Rolfing?
1: Not rolfing, just massage. But they get in there deep. Deep, but you know where the psoas is? It's like above the hip.
2: Lyle, have you ever dealt with psoas? Mora? Didn't Mora, you pull the psoas in that 200-meter race with Salk or no?
9: I didn't pull anything.
1: Which race did you think was better, Brock? The big race between me and Mora? Yeah.
2: Oh, the big race.
1: The big race that I showed you, the big video race. Of this weekend?
2: I think the big race. Oh, the big race.
1: What about the mascot race that I showed you this weekend?
2: And the poor chum. Golly.
1: I know.
2: Just a loser.
1: Where are we? Oh, the Mariners? Yeah, they didn't play.
2: But good news on Spire and Brash. So bad news with Donovan. We just heard from Justin Hollander that Brash sure sounds like maybe one more rehab
1: start. He gets
2: activated
1: tomorrow night.
2: I think so.
1: I think there's no reason to do it today. You see how he is, and he just pitched last night, so he's not going to pitch tonight. Yeah. Activate him tomorrow night, and my guess is he's back.
2: Spire will throw Wednesday and Saturday, and hopefully he'll be back next week.
1: And they could use that. I mean, you talk about how the Padres shrink the game. The Mariners have been exactly the opposite, and I do think it's led to going a little too long with Logan Gilbert, going a little too long with George Kirby, because they just don't know what else is back there. I'm still struggling with the six-man or the piggyback. I think it's leaving you an arm short.
2: That'll be tomorrow, right?
1: Yeah, and I don't know
2: what it looks like. Let's see what our data point looks like tomorrow.
1: All right. Okay. I'm open-minded.
2: Great. Sounds like it.
8: Here's the third thing you need to know.
2: What? It sounds like your taste buds better, too.
1: No.
2: Less inflamed?
1: Nope. Exactly the same.
2: All right.
1: It's exactly the same.
10: 70 feet. It's going to ride the crest of the hill. Oh, it's exquisite. Yes!
1: That's Aaron Rye.
10: Unbelievable.
1: Winning the P. PGA Championship yesterday. That was fun, man. There were a lot of players within a couple strokes of the lead throughout the day, really throughout the whole tournament. Only 25 players finished under par, so for him to get to 9-under with a 65 yesterday, pretty impressive.
2: Yeah, very.
1: Well-deserved. And by all accounts, a great guy. Just beloved, it sounds like, on tour.
2: Mm-hmm. Big battle tonight. Two skinniest 7'5" guys in history of the NBA outside of Manu Bol getting after it tonight, Salky. Wembanyama.
1: Who's the other?
2: Chet Holmgren. A combined 15 feet and 212 pounds. They are both so skinny. Oh, my gosh.
1: That's funny. That's funny. All right, that's everything you need to know. Quarter past every hour. Here in the Brock and Salk Show, game 7 tonight as well. Montreal, Buffalo. Looking
2: forward. Who are you rooting
1: for? Buffalo.
2: Okay.
1: Yeah. It's not really much of a challenge.
9: Growing up, anything close to a Bruins fan, because I don't know that you really are anymore, you cannot root for the Canadians.
1: I hate the Canadians. I despise the Canadians.
2: Is that in Buffalo or is that back in Montreal?
1: I think it's in Buffalo, I think, but now that I say that, I'm not sure. I think it's in Buffalo tonight.
2: That arena in Montreal, though.
1: Oh, Bell Center's unbelievable. It's so good. It's the best I've ever been to. It is the best environment I've ever been to for any game in my... Well, one of the best I've ever been. It's just incredible.
2: Yes,
1: but, God, their fans are so obnoxious. They are so entitled. Sorry. They are so arrogant. They are the worst. Elite jersey matchup. Elite uniform matchup. Buffalo,
2: the Hobbitons and the Sabres?
1: Yeah. Elite uniform matchup.
9: This has been a really good series.
1: It has been. Yeah. So winner takes on Carolina. And then in the West, we have Vegas and Colorado. So getting down to 4 by the end of the night in the NHL. And then today, Brock, I'll be out there battling myself on the golf course.
2: You told me you teased this for 9.
1: What are you doing today? Not a pro-am. It's a member. What do they call it? A member something. I don't know. A pro member. A pro member. So I'm going down to the home course. Shane Pranty is the pro, as I've said before, best golfer I've ever played
2: with. You're the member?
1: I don't know what I am. I think he's the pro member. I'm just a guy. I'm just the amateur. That I know. Okay. So it's Shane plus 3 of us schlubs. We use the handicap. And then it's Stableford scoring. Which I'm kind of excited
2: about. Yeah, and as you described that off to you, I think this is going to free you up.
1: I think so, too.
2: I think you finally break 80 today.
1: Maybe.
2: I think you do. I think today's the day.
1: Net, maybe, but
2: no,
1: probably
2: just
1: not
2: even net.
1: I think gross?
2: Oh, yeah.
1: Today's well, I'm going to pick up once I'm at a net double, so at that point, it doesn't matter.
2: Again,
1: you're required to pick up once you get to a net double, so yeah, all right, that might help. That's for sure. I'm excited for the Stableford. I think that's going to be good for me. All right, we got to take a break. Jason Churchill going to join us in just a moment. Prospect Insider, figure out what's going on with Colt Emerson and the rest of these Mariners next on Brock and Salk.
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11: I'm KXLY meteorologist Matt Gray. Partly cloudy in a few areas of patchy fog this morning, and we will actually get up into the 60s for this afternoon. We will also see building clouds and a chance for an isolated shower or thunderstorm. The coverage will be a little bit less than what we saw over the weekend. We'll continue with an isolated shower or storm chance through Wednesday and warm up close to 70 by midweek.
3: Calm.
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1: Been kind of a busy morning. Mariners get back to it tonight against Chicago. White Sox have been kind of the best story in baseball so far this year, right? Coming out of nowhere and actually playing some really good ball after all of the problems the last few years organization-wide. Things have taken a little bit of a turn, and they beat the Mariners 2 out of 3 in Chicago. Now they come in for a three-game set tonight. Emerson, great to see Colt Emerson start yesterday, and he'll be in there, I would assume, for all three of these games. I would assume he's back at third and JP's back in the game tonight, but maybe you get a one more day here for JP after hitting the triceps yesterday. But what do you expect? We talked to Justin Hollander earlier, got the organizational view on why they made the move and what happens next. We'll get a little bit more of a media view here from our friend Jason Church, a longtime friend of the show, Prospect Insider. Good morning, Jason. How are you?
2: Hey, good to hear from you guys. Is there a trivia question? Is there time for a quick trivia question? I'll make it really fast. You're 7'5", things to know when you talked about the 7'5" players.
1: Okay.
2: If one of those guys wins the championship, I believe they would tie this player for being the tallest player to ever win an NBA championship. Yeah.
1: Who is this player? Who is the so what 7'5" player has won a championship?
5: Yeah, Marizon, Sean Bradley, definitely not Manute Bol.
1: No, Yao Ming, no.
5: Gosh, the Jazz never won one. Remember that big redhead?
1: Mark Eaton.
2: Oh, Mark Eaton.
5: Good pull.
1: Thanks.
5: Good pull.
1: I don't know. I don't think I even have another guess.
2: I believe the answer to this question is Chuck Nevitt. Remember Chuck Nevitt?
1: No.
2: I believe he won the championship. He was a bench guy, hardly ever played his entire career. He was on the 85 Lakers, I believe.
1: Wow. The 85 Lakers had a guy that was 7'5"? What, just to, mess with Kareem in practice?
5: How do you think he developed that sky hook, Falk?
1: This guy's like, I'm 7'5", but I can't do anything about the sky hook. He just puts it over me every time.
5: That's right.
1: And the dude's 42 years old.
5: Jeepers.
1: Just amazing. Yes. All right, good trivia, Jason. Yeah, all right, way to bring it this morning. Yeah. Years from now, I hope Colt Emerson has a little bit more name recognition than your friend Chuck Nevitt.
2: Now he's my friend.
1: Yes, your buddy, your long-term buddy, Chuck Nevitt. What did you think yesterday when you heard the news about Colt being called up?
2: Yeah, for me, it's really interesting timing because Seattle's been kind of all over the map with kind of how they handle this. You look back just last year to Cole Young, and he was absolutely dominating the PCL when they called him up. He just basically gave them no choice. You got to get this guy to the big leagues. The PCL's not a match. Makes no sense to leave him down there. I think with Emerson, I'm not suggesting he's not ready. This organization, they know what they're doing here. But he wasn't really raking necessarily. And he's had a pretty decent month of May. The last 10 games, I think he's .275 with three homers, and the strikeout rate's dropped, about 10%. But I was a little surprised considering some of the struggles Emerson has had this season.
5: I'm sorry. I do now remember Chuck Nevitt as I looked at the pictures of him. He's 7'5", 215 pounds.
1: Wow.
5: And he's still with us. God bless him. A lot of the 7'5" guys don't make it to 66.
1: True.
5: So God bless Chuck Nevitt for making it. So with that being said, what do you project of Mr. Emerson over the next few weeks? What do you expect to see?
2: For me, this is the most difficult thing to project. I think pitching, when you get pitching to AA, sometimes in a AAA, that's a much easier projection. You can kind of say, okay, this guy does this well, it does this well. Scouting pitching and projecting pitching is so much easier than hitting. And we're talking about a kid who won't be 21 until July. I mean, this is the 2023 draft, for crying out loud. So that's a tough one. We saw Cole Young come up last year. He had his moments early, then he struggled. He stopped playing a lot. He was just kind of a bench guy and a spot starter most the rest of the way. Emerson's got a little more runway here, and I think he's a little more physically talented than Cole Young. But I really don't know what to expect. Do I expect him to be really bad? No. Do I expect him to be really good the rest of the year? No, not necessarily. I think right now the important thing is that he has enough positive things occur for him at the plate. I think create, enough value. And I'm not saying he's going to get sent back. I don't think that's going to happen. I do think it'll be another Cole Young kind of situation where if Emerson struggles, they'll just reduce his playing time a little bit, have him work on some stuff, maybe get him back out on the field. And that's an advantage Emerson has this year over Young last year because of when they were called up. There's more runway in front of him. But he's certainly capable of going out there and putting the ball in play a ton, hitting a bunch of line drives. I think Emerson's one of those prospects, those young players, where the power is going to come. But 7 home runs in Tacoma this year, and guys, he sprays them all over the place. His first 3 homers of the year were absolute screamers to left center field. He's hit 2 to center and 2 to right. So he sprays even the extra bases all over the ballpark. I think this year he's probably going to be a little bit more aggressive than he ultimately will be. Probably not a ton of walks once we look up at the end of the year. But that's just going to be dictated to how he's pitched. And I've been screaming this for, you know, a decade, it seems. Major league pitching is so much better than minor league pitching, guys, that it doesn't surprise me at all when the best prospects in the game come up and struggle for a time at all. The difference is astronomical. Mm.
5: Did you see any of or listen to any of Justin Hollander's comps of the Seager brothers? He doesn't love to do comps. No GMs do. But when pushed in a corner, like, well, that's kind of the going consensus is that he's a mix of Kyle and a mix of, you know, Corey. Do you buy that from what your eye has seen?
2: Yeah, I think so. I think when you get, and not that Cole Emerson is 6'4 like Seager or even 6'2, 6'3 like Gunnar Henderson, but Henderson right now is probably the best role comp. When you think of the role Henderson plays on that Orioles team, you know, ignoring this year's slow start for him, I think that's probably the best role comp for me with Emerson. You get these bigger shortstops that are 200, 205, 210 pounds. At least traditionally, that's a big shortstop. It's more about efficiency, getting really good jumps, not making mistakes, routes to the ball. We talk about routes to the ball in the outfield. That's certainly a thing for ground balls as well. And he can just do it all there. You know, he's not going to be Ozzie Smith out there. So I see the Corey Seager thing because that was a question for Corey Seager coming out of the draft. Is he going to stay at shortstop? How good can he be there? And he's actually turned himself into a pretty good defensive shortstop, even through all the injuries, you know, and a little bit of aging, you know, at this point in his career. So I certainly see that. But I really like Mike Greenwell as an offensive comp. I know Greenwell was an outfielder, but I think Gunnar Henderson's probably the best current role comp that I can think of.
5: Hold on.
1: That was the most out of left field, no pun intended, comp I've ever heard.
5: I mean, Chuck Nevitt was one thing.
1: The Gator? You see him like the Gator, huh?
2: Yeah, like offensively, there's even some similarities with, you know, their swings, their finish in their swings too. Obviously, both lefties.
1: Kind of flat.
2: I think ultimately it's a clean swing. It's pretty direct to the ball. You're not going to see deep, you know, hand loads. He doesn't move the, you know, his hands around vertically before the swing. He's pretty simple at the plate. There's a lot to like here that you don't necessarily see in the box score either. And that's obviously why they gave Emerson almost $100 million guaranteed. The guy pays attention, self-scouts, very self-aware, makes fixes on his own, really understands what's going on out there. In Everett last year, he started off struggling. He was making contact, but just smacking the ball into the ground. And he makes a couple of slight adjustments, and all of a sudden, he's getting more backspin, hitting the ball all over the field. The hard hit rates come back, and you get the Colt Emerson you expected.
1: Mike Greenwell once fought Mo Vaughn. Really smart move, by the way. Fight Mo Vaughn at the batting cages because he didn't think the rookie deserved to be in there enough. Didn't end well for Mr. Greenwell, as you might imagine. In fact, I think he was out of the league like a year later, so... Let's hope that the mental part of the game is different for Colt Emerson. But I actually kind of like the comp. I think I see what you're getting at. And you could see it yesterday. I've mentioned it a few times today. That first line drive he hit to right field, you really get a sense of just how quick the hands are.
2: That's absolutely it. And when he was coming out in the draft, and it was just 2023. It wasn't even 3 full years ago. The questions on Emerson were, how much power is he going to hit for? And can he stay at shortstop? It's like everybody really thought he was going to hit for average. You know, he's going to hit 270, 280, maybe better, get on base enough. How much power is he going to hit for? Can he stay at shortstop? And he's worked really hard to kind of answer both of those questions. He's tracking toward the best case scenario in both categories. And Mike, the hands, the quick hands, the direct path to the ball are the reason why. Like, he's not going to go up there and throw up, you know, elite bat speed, you know, with the bat tracking at StatCast, but he's going to be average to above average. Direct to the ball, get to everything, and hit a bunch of balls out of the ballpark. Ultimately, I'm pretty bullish on the power here. Like, ultimately, I think he gets to 20 home runs, and I'm not sure how many other folks believe that.
5: You want to continue with Colt or go
1: no,
5: other
1: you can
5: places?
1: Move on.
5: Or, yeah.
1: I feel like I now know everything I need to know about Colt.
5: I mean, once you get the Mike Greenwell comp, I feel like
1: that was phenomenal. That really just blew my mind this morning.
5: Jason, the Mariners are 22 and 26 because...
1: They haven't had a chance to play the Astros enough.
5: Didn't ask you. Sorry. I said Jason.
1: My bad.
2: That might be the best answer at this point. They're not playing enough bad teams, even though the Astros are only 3 games behind them. You know, the injuries are a big thing. You know, slow start. They're kind of notorious slow starters, just like kind of Julio is, although I think Julio maybe answered that this year. With the injuries being what they are and who they are, particularly Cal now, I think it explains a lot. But the first month and a half of the season, like, Cal was fine, right? So what was going on then? Well, slow start Naylor, slow start, you know, Julio. Brendan Donovan missed half the games the first, you know, 36 or so of the year. He's obviously out again now. Not being able to have their full roster out there for long periods of time is probably going to slow down their kind of recovery from this, you know, this start, 22 and 26, 48 games. I think the cool thing here is when you look at the roster, you know they're better. But sometimes, guys, the roster, you guys know this, we've seen this over the years. This is a pretty good roster. We saw it with the Cano Cruz, you know, group two. This team should be better, and then they end up just not being. Sometimes it's injuries. Sometimes guys just have weird years. Nobody was expecting Cal Raleigh to hit 60 homers again. You know, so he probably never was. But this team should be better. There should be more contact here. There should be more consistency offensively. I got to tell you, I don't like to use the word concern and worry when talking about baseball because it's baseball, for crying out loud. I kind of have to here. What is this rotation? Because it's certainly not anything like we saw in 2024. It seems to be last year's rotation all over again. And it's not just this season. We're seeing, you know, Kirby have good starts and then he, you know, has the big hiccup. And we're just seeing that more since the start of last season with Gilbert. Certainly with Miller, we'll see how Miller is back from injury. But it's the foundation of their entire, you know, roster. And if the starting rotation isn't really good, I'm not sure this team is any good.
1: I got to think about that one a little bit. So essentially, if I hear you, your concern is not about the offense, although it obviously hasn't lived up to expectation, but about the pitching and not the bullpen, more specifically about the rotation. I mean, it's interesting. Kirby's been tremendous this year. Wu has been, other than two starts, tremendous this year. But after and Emerson Hancock has been tremendous this year. You're talking about three starters that have really been as good, if not better, than expected. So is this just a Logan Gilbert concern? Because

0: you know, in theory, Castillo gets kind of replaced by Miller here at some point soon. Where is the concern other than maybe with Logan?
1: What is Logan Gilbert, though? It's certainly nowhere near what he was in 2024, and this is the second straight year, right?
0: Agreed.
1: And we probably know part of the reason why, but what is George Kirby at this point? I know, you know, Kirby's been pretty good, but you see more of those starts where essentially once Kirby was done and you've given up six runs, you've basically lost the game. Like this club, even last year after the trade deadline when they added Suarez and Naylor and things were kind of rolling, your starter gives up six runs before he's done, you're almost certainly losing that game.
0: Mm-hmm.
1: This is still an offense, you know, while there's certainly still some concerns there. They got to get it going. They're probably still a bat or two short. You know, they're not hitting lefties well enough. There's not enough consistency in the lab. They have to do something about that between now and the trade deadline. But if you're giving up five, six runs, you don't have a shot to win that game. It has nothing to do with the bullpen, really, at that point. Because very rarely is this team going to come back from five or six runs down after the fifth or sixth inning and win a game. It's just not that kind of a lineup, and it never really has been. The starting rotation has to be good and consistent. If you're just a top half of the league rotation, that's not going to cut it. They need to be top six, you know, seven in the league, and be consistently good like they were in 23 and 24. Now, at times, we've seen that this year. And you mentioned Wu's only really had the two hiccups. But that's, you know what, 25% of his starts. You know, Kirby had, you know, his 10 starts now. He's, you know, had a couple. Logan Gilbert just flat out has not been good. You have to go search out a couple of good starts. Otherwise, he's not going six and putting more pressure on that bullpen. When you go five innings and then the starter gives up four runs or more, I don't care what the bullpen does after that. You lost the game because your starter didn't do his job. So, it's so important in Major League Baseball, and this team has been built that way, guys.
0: So what would you do about it?
1: Yeah, it's a great question because I don't know that you can fix this many things. And I think going and getting starting pitching probably doesn't make a whole lot of sense. Like, you know, maybe some things happen between now and the deadline where you do think going out and getting a starter makes some sense. You kind of just need your guys to figure it out. And so you can add a bat or two, so you can add a bullpen arm or two.
2: What about the kid in Arkansas? What about Cade? What about Cade?
1: Yeah.
2: If you're going to make this move with Colt Emerson, he's 20, mm-hmm. right? He's not checked every mm-hmm. single box in the development phase at AA. I kind of like that Cade had his first hiccup, you know, and kind of got punched in the face in his last start and struggled a little bit. Mm-hmm. I mean, is Cade Anderson going to be something of a possibility come the trade deadline, instead of going and acquiring something there, that you have it down on the farm?
1: Yeah, I certainly think we're going to see Cade Anderson. I just don't know in what, you know, to what degree and in what role. You know, what are you going to do with these stars? If everybody stays healthy, you know, knock on wood, Miller's back. You're not taking Hancock out of the rotation right now. I'm not sure exactly what they're going to do with Castillo ultimately. The piggyback thing is still really a bullpen kind of situation. One of those guys is going to be more like a bullpen guy, particularly if he pitches well in that start. So I'm not sure ultimately what happens there, but you kind of have six or seven guys. And how do you fit Cade Anderson into this? Like, you might have to at some point because he's just the better bet, and he's certainly capable of helping you. I'm just not sure one starter, particularly a prospect, is the guy that can kind of shoulder that load and kind of right the ship there. I think it's really multiple guys. You need fewer. Like, it would be one thing if those two Brian Wu starts were three or four earned runs. I think your team still has a legitimate chance to win those games. But when they're five, six, and seven, completely different story.
0: Yeah, it's funny. I would almost view those then even more as hiccups as opposed to the norm. It's a great conversation. Mm-hmm. I'm glad you bring it up. I don't know that I fully agree with you, but that's fine. We don't have to agree on everything. I love the conversation. I'm thinking about a rotation at some point. Maybe you do have to make a difficult decision with Logan at some point, or shut him down if it doesn't continue, you know, to improve like you need it to. But if you're getting what you need from Wu, Kirby, and Hancock, and then Bryce Miller comes back and you bring up Cade Anderson, like, that's pretty good five, and now you have a serious...
1: That's a lot of ifs, though, Mike. That's a lot of ifs. We don't know what Cade Anderson's going to do. We really don't, right? And for how long? How much is he going to be available, right? He's on 34 innings right now.
0: Yeah, that's fair.
1: He's not going to be able to throw 180. And we don't really know what Bryce Miller's going to be. I mean, people were excited about Bryce Miller's start, or maybe it was his last start in the postseason. I was not. The vintage, the good Bryce Miller misses bats. Gets swings and misses with the fastball, sets everything else up, and that's not happening. Bryce Miller is more ordinary than anything else. So we'll see, right? Like, we know he can do it because he's done it. He was absolutely outstanding in 2024. But until we see that, until we see, like, how the league, you know, including in the minors,

0: responds to Kate Anderson over the long haul when a book is built.
1: Yeah.
0: We don't know what that's going to look like.
2: Yeah, I think the point
0: is, I'm just saying the rotation is, you know, so far has been a bit of a problem, certainly more than this offense and bullpen and defense can handle.
1: I think that's fair. I think that's very well said. That's fair.
2: And I think the question becomes, can they be what they were in 24? Is that an honest, realistic expectation? The standard was set. They were so elite in 2024.
1: Right.
2: Is that an unrealistic expectation to think they can be that again?
1: Well,
0: yeah, and certainly wouldn't bet on it.
1: Yeah, and can the offense, if they're not, be good enough and better than it was in 2024 in order to balance some of that out? And especially in a world where the bullpen is maybe a player or two short, right? I mean, like, and Cal's not around right now. And I mean, there are those are all very real questions. Mm-hmm. But then they're all kind of backed up by, cool, but you're only two games out because the American League freaking stinks. So you got a really long time to figure out whether or not some of those what ifs I just mentioned can break in your direction, because for now, you could tread water almost indefinitely.
0: And this club, guys, you nailed it, Mike. I think you really, this might be the year in the American League West where you really only have to have it all together and working really late in the year and into the playoffs. You might be a Cardinals or a Twins kind of situation where you win 83, 84, 85 games, you win the division, and things click right for you in the postseason, and you're just as big or bigger threat this year than you were last year. It's not like the American League is great and full of elite teams like the all of Major League Baseball. I don't buy Atlanta being that good. LA is probably that good. I don't buy San Diego being that good. New York's probably about that good, but that's about it. There's like three truly good top tier teams right now. Everybody else is beatable. And then I think all of those teams are even beatable. Everybody's like, why even try? The Dodgers are just going to win it. The Blue Jays, who the Mariners took the 7 games last year, took the Dodgers 7 games. The Dodgers are beatable too. So it might just be one of those years where it doesn't really look good on paper, but just fight and claw your way into the postseason and see what happens, because the talent absolutely is there.
2: Last thing for me here, Jason. Where's your projection on Rob Refsnyder?
0: Oh, that's a tough one. I'm not a big fan of guys that have to sit the bench as long as some of these guys do. And I know, you know, Refsnyder's played this role before, but it's tough to kind of come off the bench. You know when you're coming off the bench, though, because this is determined before the game starts, you know, for the most part. Although I found it really odd that you pinch it Refsnyder for Canzone against Morion the other day and not for Raley with fewer outs and a better opportunity in front of you, when we all know Luke Raley was going to strike out there. Like, I would have laid money on that, guys.
2: Yeah.
0: But Refsnyder knows when he's going to hit. It's just going to be, he's just going to get one or two at-bats a game at most, even if he starts. So that's tough. Still got the bat speed. Really slow start, really tough to jump out of a slump, you know, when you're only getting, you know, one or two at bats.
2: So do you just play him as hard as it is?
1: That was my suggestion earlier. Is what if they just played him some more? Mm-hmm. Played him against some this year, he's essentially, it's about a 5-to-1 ratio of bats against lefties versus righties. Last year was only about 2-to-1. Like, he just played more against righties. Maybe he could, I know it sounds crazy to want him in the lineup more because not hitting well. But maybe for a little while, it'd be worth it for a few days. Again, you've got all the time in the world because the division stinks. Give him a week and see if he can kind of pull himself out of it so that you can start to use him in the role that you'd really like him to be in.
0: Right. I do think he's on pace for around the same amount of plate appearances this year as last year, though. I think the thing is, when you looked at that Boston lineup last year, it was a little easier to squeeze Refsnyder in or leave him in or because you were scoring runs. And I think if this year's Mariners lineup was kind of rolling a little bit like they were last summer and late in the year, I think you could do that too, because I do think it's a good idea. Guys need, you know, a rhythm. You need to be able to get in. You can take all the batting practice you want, but you're not facing 95 with 92 mile an hour cutters and, you know, nasty sweep on the slider in big time. So you're not doing that in batting practice. Now, you can use the traject machine all you want. It's still not the same, right? So I'm with you. More at-bats for Refsnyder, but who does he take time away from?
1: You know, I don't have a good answer on that. Other than that, you know, hey, whatever. You're only two games out. Like, and the other team stinks. So if you got to take some at-bats away from people short term, it might be worth it to get him going. Jason, we got to run. Thanks, buddy. Appreciate you. As always, Jason Churchill joining us, Prospect Insider. Go
2: I'm
1: find Jason stuff.
2: From Chuck Nevitt, man.
1: No, nor should you.
2: Yeah, Chuck Nevitt. I'm taking his at-bats.
1: Yeah. You don't want to take a bounce away from that.
2: If you look him up, you'll remember him. So he was one of those 80s tall, really tall white guys, mustache.
1: Kurt Rambis?
2: For 12 different teams. Yes.
1: I mean, they already had Kurt Rambis on that team.
2: That's why he didn't play much, Ben.
1: Someone said that Holmgren already. Oh, look at this guy. Wow, what a beaut. Someone said that Holmgren already won a championship last year.
2: True. Good point. We don't want to think about that in Seattle with OKC, but yeah, good point.
1: This guy, Greg Kite, would be another one on that list. Remember Greg Kite? Look at this guy's legs. Like, God. That guy was a professional athlete.
2: Yeah, the short shorts didn't help that year. No.
1: They do make the legs look long, there's no doubt. All right, passing tomorrow. We'll see what he makes of this whole thing. Good conversation today. Thanks.
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19: Welcome to a Rich Eisenless edition of the Rich Eisen Show. Tom Pelissero, pleased to be with you right now from Los Angeles. Pleased to be back in studio with my pals right here. My guys, hey, TJ Jefferson.
20: Chris.
19: I assume we can get Rich the video, right?
20: He's on. Yeah, we'll tag him in it.
19: Tag him in it. Maybe text it to him just to make clear, man, we're still wasting time on his show even when he's not here. Mike Del Tufo with us as well.
21: Oh, Tommy P.
19: A rarity. And Chris Brockman, who...
22: I made it.
19: What time did you get in, Brockman?
22: I think my head hit pillow at 2:30 this morning.
19: Your last text yesterday was, hey, weather event.
22: Yeah, weather event.
19: It's not looking good for my connection. I woke up, realized we hadn't heard from you. You were dead on the floor of the airport in Jacksonville.
22: Right.
19: Or you were actually going to make it into studio.
22: Yeah, I realized when I woke up this morning and saw that from you, I had not given an update. I'm like, oh, they're probably still hanging on, wondering if I'm going to be there today.
19: I mean, not that much.
22: Okay, great.
19: You are a replaceable piece. But
22: understood.
19: I would say,
22: I'm here.
19: Unlike the Pistons, you showed up. And I think that's really what's important.
22: That is what's important. Also, no one is happier today, TJ, than Mary Brockman. No one loves Tom like my mom loves Tom. And the fact that she gets 3 hours of you today, gosh, she's got to be excited.
19: Your mom's excited she gets 3 hours of me today?
20: Technically 6 if you want to be.
22: Well, tomorrow. Did that come out wrong?
19: Every time you say it, it gets 10% creepier.
22: She's very excited. I'm surprised. I'm actually shocked. No, there it is right there. My mom literally just texted me, hi, Tom, excited.
19: Every time I host. Great to see you.
20: Every time
19: you're biggest fan.
22: Every time.
19: I love it. We'll talk to Vince Goodwill more about what happened yesterday to the Pistons.
22: What didn't happen?
19: Game 1 tonight, Spurs Thunder, Western Conference Finals.
22: Love it.
19: We'll get into all that with Vince. But you know who else showed up today? We have video and photographic proof.
22: No way.
19: Aaron Rodgers is in Pittsburgh.
22: Hey.
19: And we know because our friends at ESPN, cameraman hiding out in the bushes. That's not Bigfoot. It's not Nessie.
22: Bigfoot.
19: Aaron Rodgers with his wired headphones. Here he is walking through the parking lot. It's even blurry enough
0: that I feel like we're really getting a taste of something we weren't supposed to see. He's on the practice field.
18: Where is A-Rod right now?
0: As we speak.
22: We know. He's in Pittsburgh.
0: Aaron Rodgers is on the practice field. And listen.
18: Here, coach.
0: I have seen months worth, but particularly in the last 48 hours, the social media posts, the memes, the wisecracks, the text from Brockman.
22: Yep.
0: Everybody talking about this is a joke. Oh, more mediocrity in Pittsburgh. I will say this, and you guys know, I do this for a living. I'm an NFL insider. I'm just here to tell you the objective facts.
22: I would never say that to Cam Hayward's face, though, TJ.
20: You better not. Yeah.
0: I will say this. I don't think this is a crazy idea. I think this has the potential to set up as a very fun and potentially very relevant season in Pittsburgh. You see the tweet right there from me breaking that news Saturday night. Quick backstory on that. That's from the parking lot of the restaurant where I was going out for an early 14th wedding anniversary dinner with my wife.
22: Lovely. Congratulations.
0: Who's a total stud. I said, hey, I think Aaron Rodgers might be signing. Can you drive to the restaurant? She parallel parked that thing in a spot where nobody should have been able to. And then right there, I pop out. She's going, the table's ready. I'm like, 1 second.
22: Got a hit.
0: Blasted that. Then proceeded to get 7 consecutive phone calls as we're sitting there and I'm trying to order a drink.
22: Oh, goodness.
0: Till eventually the phone rang and she said, if you answer one more call, I am leaving. Which, again, love her. Wedding anniversary is tomorrow. I will be here with you idiots. So this was our celebration in advance, and I spent a good chunk of it on Aaron Rodgers.
20: So got the news. Sarah told you 14 won't become 15 if you take another.
0: She looked me dead in the eye. It was like the first couple she was living with, about the 7th call. She just looked at me and she goes, just so you know, if you answer another one, I am leaving. Yeah. And right then I got a phone call from a head coach and she goes, that's fine. You can call him later. And I texted, I'm at dinner with my wife. I call you later.
22: Call you back.
0: Fair is fair. I think I hit the limit. 6.5 was the over. Call number 7 was where we went. We went too far.
22: It's true.
0: So it's a 1-year deal.
22: Okay.
0: $22 million guaranteed. He can earn up to $25 million with incentives. This is never about money. I've said that repeatedly. It wasn't about the contract, all the speculation of is he trying to get more money. No. This guy's made almost $400 million in his career. It was never about money. It was about Aaron going through the process and deciding, did he actually want to do this?
22: Yeah.
0: Does he feel at 42 years old, he turns 43 in December, that he had enough left to give, that he could come back, give himself and the Steelers a chance to not just win, but win big. And to make this about something bigger than just Aaron Rodgers coming out and playing one more season. This was not a conspiracy theory. There wasn't a handshake agreement months ago. If there was, we would not have needed the UFA tender to be applied to Rodgers a couple of weeks ago, protecting for the possibility that they might need to get a compensatory pick if he signed somewhere else. The guy was a free agent. You don't do that if, hey, we already got this locked in. They did not 100%. No, they thought, because of all the conversations, because if he was going to play anywhere, it was going to be in Pittsburgh. They thought he was coming back, but they didn't know until they finally get the call on Saturday. But the reason I kept saying May 18th on this show and elsewhere over and over again was that's when Mike McCarthy really wanted Aaron Rodgers in. That's when Aaron Rodgers wanted to be in. If he was going to do this, yeah, phase one, phase two, that's great for Will Howard, Drew Aller now, Mason Rudolph. But you want Aaron out there, if he's going to do it, for the actual on-field practice portions of the spring. Because he knows this offense better than anybody. From 13 years with Mike McCarthy, from all their history together. But his teammates don't. And if you're trying to get a jump start on the rhythm and timing and tempo and building the things that makes an NFL offense go, you need that time on task. So he shows up. He's on the field for the first OTA today. I can't help but think that this is a little bit like 2007 in Green Bay. Brett Favre at that point was 37 years old. He had spent his off seasons for years in Mississippi. They were like 6 years into the Willie or won't he play dance. Brett probably didn't know what OTA stood for. And I'm not even joking. For a guy who's admitted he didn't know what a nickel defense was until several years in his career, he probably had no clue. But Mike McCarthy was in his second year as the head coach, talked Brett into, hey, if we're going to make this thing go, if you want to get the most out of yourself, I got to get you here. And I believe Brett showed up for like 9 to 12 OTAs that spring. He put the time on task. That year, with the youngest roster in the NFL, but a 37-year-old quarterback, who had frankly showed signs of decline for several years, came out, was the MVP runner-up, went to the NFC Championship game, and is his 37-year-old body freezing up and throwing a bad interception to Corey Webster in overtime away from us having a Packers-Patriots Super Bowl instead of Eli-Tom Brady Part 1. That's how close they came.
22: I think I would have liked that better, TJ.
0: Because Mike McCarthy knows how to build a culture. He knows how to build an offense. And this isn't Mike McCarthy just going blindly into, I'm just going to trust that Brett Favre, or excuse me, that Aaron Rodgers now is what he was in 2018, the last time they worked together. I guarantee you, Mike dug into all the tape, knows exactly what Aaron is. He's not the same. His legs are not the same. The way he moves, his ability to get inside, outside the pocket, extend plays like he has his entire career, that's not the way it was before. Aaron's got to play a different mental game now because he can't extend plays. Because the last time we really saw him truly try to extend plays the way that he used to, he lasted four snaps in 2023 with the Jets and went down when he got hit twice in the pocket and tore his Achilles, and that was it. Aaron hasn't had a great season since 2021, which was the same year that Aaron went to war with the Packers in the offseason and said he might retire, said he wanted to play elsewhere. They went back and forth for like 4.5 months before Aaron finally showed up in July and held what is still one of the most memorable press conferences that I have ever been at. Aaron at that point was 37, the same age that Brett Favre was the first time that he retired. I was at that press conference in Lambeau Field in March of 2008. I was at Aaron's press conference in July of 2021. And something that Aaron said amidst a lot of other stuff that day was that he felt there had not been in the Packers organization enough credence given to the idea that players later in their career, maybe they're not what they were, they're not worth the money they're due on their contracts, but that there's something to be said for a player in his last run, knowing he might have one last shot at it, the motivation that comes from that, the way that teammates feed off of that, the leadership you get from players in that position. He cited guys like Jordy Nelson and Charles Woodson, players who wanted to come back, and the Packers either didn't make him an offer or just it wasn't the type of offer that they were going to be willing to take. And Aaron wanted to make very clear, there is something to the mindset, the motivation of high-level pro athletes who may be past their prime, may not be what they were, but coming out and feeling like in that environment, in the right situation, they can wring that last bit out of their bodies. Aaron has put that to the test. Back in 2021, he also basically pushed the Packers to trade a fifth-round pick for Randall Cobb. Probably wasn't worth it. Bringing in various guys to the Jets. You know, pushing for Adam Thielen to come in last year with the Steelers. Thielen had a little something left. Again, you got the best version of him down the stretch of that season. It doesn't always work. But Aaron is now that guy at 42 going on 43 years old. And if you think about the evolution of Aaron Rodgers, I've covered him since 07 when he was the backup to Brett that year when they made the NFC Championship game run, which also, by the way, Brett, the most durable quarterback in NFL history, got knocked out of a game in Dallas in November. Aaron went in, lit it up. They lost the game, but he played so well that it gave the organization pause. That when Brett once again was waffling after the season on play, and they went, if we got that guy,
22: right,
0: we need to play Aaron sooner than later.
22: Yeah, Rich tells that story all the time. I think that was an NFL Network game.
0: It was an NFL Network game on a Thursday night in Dallas. The big controversy in Green Bay at that time was whether you'd be able to get the game. Ultimately, you could.
22: Right.
0: But NFL Network was in its infancy at that point. But if you go back to 2007 and what they were able to get out of Brett at the end, that's Aaron now. I've seen him evolve. I'm not close with Aaron. I've talked to him a number of times over the years, over 20 years of him. He's now entering year 22 in the league. My first year at the Green Bay Press Gazette was in 2007. He evolved from this confident, borderline, cocky, young backup to a guy who became the face of the NFL for a long time and the highest paid player in the NFL. He came back in that 2021 season after everything that happened and won his second straight MVP, fourth overall in Green Bay. He has not been the same guy the past 4 years. 2022 was a brutal season in Green Bay. Gets himself traded to the Jets, tears his Achilles. 24 coming off the Achilles, and it took a long time. He played some of the worst football we've seen. The Aaron Rodgers last year with the Steelers was not a bad player. You can dig into all the advanced statistics and where he ranked. He was 14th in passer rating last year, around the middle of the pack. There's other metrics where he ranked lower. But that was in an environment where, A, he played a bulk of the season with a shattered wrist, where he was having to compensate for that and basically couldn't get hit. B, he was playing in an offense where, do you remember how many times we saw him screaming at the sideline? Whether it was directed at Arthur Smith or whatever, about the plays not getting in, what they were calling in big situations, the times that they're running run plays into bad numbers on a side. And you'd see Aaron, who's always had a bit of a body language issue when he's not happy, but he was pissed. I don't ever remember seeing Aaron that mad that often as we did last year. Aaron has evolved through the course of his life where now we all know we've seen him come into this. He's in touch with everything around him, his place in the world, his emotions, where he is mentally and physically. You don't have to have consumed the entire Rodgers documentary and seeing him on various herbal substances playing the bongos with a mustache to know, like, he has a very great feeling about how the world works together. If you're looking for a sign from the universe and you're Aaron Rodgers and the disappointment of last year, where again, they were 10-6 with him as the starter. He was not a bad player last year. But Mike Tomlin steps down, and you're Aaron Rodgers going, that's probably it. Mm-hmm. I don't know how hard he was thinking about his future in January, but you're realistically going, that was the only guy I was going to come back for. The only guy on the planet he would have played for, again, is Mike McCarthy. They had their ups and downs. They had their disagreements. You get that over 13 years together. I've been married now 14 years tomorrow. Disagreements come up on things like how many phone calls to take about Aaron Rodgers at dinner. But they had a connection. They had a very close connection for a long period of time. And I know this. Aaron and Mike have talked a ton. What were the odds that of all people that were going to get that job, it's Mike McCarthy? What are the chances Aaron Rodgers is going to have one last chance for this beautiful final chapter and that they can close it together? I'm not sitting here and saying Aaron Rodgers is going to go out and be the MVP runner-up, that he's going to go to the AFC Championship game. But if you look at this roster, they brought back a lot of veteran players. They continued to add pieces around him, whether it was trading for Michael Pittman, drafting Jeremy Bernard, drafting two offensive linemen, including Jennings Dunker, who looks more like a Steelers offensive lineman than any Steelers offensive lineman in history. They bring in a defensive coordinator, and Patrick Graham is going to do things a lot different, but has a bunch of key pieces to work with. Bringing back Cam Hayward, having TJ Watt, having a top corner like Joey Porter Jr., bringing back Jalen Ramsey. You don't do that if you don't think you've got an opportunity. Everyone can keep saying, oh, more mediocrity. That's all I've heard. That's all I've seen in social media comments for 4 months since they hired Mike McCarthy, and you saw it again with Aaron Rodgers. Mediocrity is a Steelers team that hasn't been top 20 in offense since 2018. 7 years in a row, they're in the bottom third of the league. They haven't, for a franchise built on defense, they haven't had a top 10 defense since 2020. They have been the definition of mediocre. All Mike McCarthy does every year is have a top five offense. I believe 13 out of his 18 seasons. Top five offense. They're going to score points. Aaron Rodgers is going to be set up to succeed better than he has been at any point in the past 5 years. There are pieces to work with. We can look at the Ravens. We can look at the Bengals. Who knows about the Browns? We can say they got talented quarterbacks, MVP caliber quarterbacks. They've got a lot of talent. I would just say this. Don't write this off as, oh, this is the Steelers striving for 9-8 one more time. This may well be it for Aaron Rodgers. But in a year where the Steelers weren't going to be in position to take a first-round quarterback, and this was not the draft to take one anyway, you could do a lot worse than having a four-time NFL MVP who's coming back with a coach that he knows better than anyone, a system he knows better than any other, and coming in with this beautiful mindset that maybe, just maybe, there is some magic left, and he's going to try to restore it in Pittsburgh. Phone lines open throughout the course of the show. 844-204-RICH. Vincent Goodwill, ESPN senior NBA writer, joins us right after this. What in the world happened to the Pistons? What happens in Spurs Thunder tonight? Vince with us next.
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0: Welcome back to the Rich Eisen Show. Tom Pelissero sitting in for Rich, 844-204-RICH, the phone number. Let's go to the phones right now. David in Los Angeles. What's going on, David?
1: Hey, what's up, Tom?
0: How are we doing, man? What's on your mind?
1: Hey, so I'm wondering, I'm a big-time 49ers fan, is if this draft class doesn't work out, should John Lynch be fired?
0: Well, I would start with this, and thanks for the phone call, David. I don't see a world where John Lynch ever gets fired by the 49ers. Same thing with Kyle Shanahan. They have stabilized that franchise after, if you remember how things were for several years before they got there, it was a constant churn. It was the end of the Jim Harbaugh era, which became the Jim Tom Sula era, which became the Chip Kelly era. The 49ers are competitive year after year. They certainly, I think it's fair to say, have supplemented a lot through trades and at times free agency because they've had some misses in the draft. I know that there was a minor uprising via the media and with fans because you take Dejon Stribling with your second round pick, and that's your starting point for your entire draft. They've been really good drafting guys on day three. Brock Purdy, of course, pick there. Guys like George Kittle, Fred Warner, who were not first-round picks. Top of the draft, bang for the buck, hasn't always been there. I don't think it's a matter of do you fire John Lynch. If anything, at some point, could John Lynch decide, like, I've had enough and I'm going to walk away. I'm going to go into an emeritus role. They're structured differently, too, because Kyle has such a huge voice in everything they're doing. And they've got a lot of accomplished, front office people. R.J. Gillen, who's currently a candidate for the Vikings GM job. Kwesi Adofo-Mensah, the former Vikings GM, is out there. Tariq Ahmad. I mean, they've got a whole crew. Pinning it on John Lynch in over one draft, I don't think is
2: but
0: it.
2: But this is the theme from Niner fans right now. They are really questioning what went on this year in the draft. A lot of head scratchers from the fans' perspective. Do you think those feelings are warranted?
0: I would say, again, the track record. I mean, let's go through the first-round picks for the 49ers since John Lynch, Kyle Shanahan got there. First year was Solomon Thomas and

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Tom Pelissero in for Rich. Mike Garofolo, NFL Network insider, my colleague, going to join us in just a little bit. Aaron Rodgers back in Pittsburgh. AJ Brown.

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0: It is Reggae Monday, Freddie and Harry. I am Freddie Coleman. He's Harry Douglas on Sirius XM Channel 80, as well as tune in, tell that smart speaker to play ESPN Radio, and check us out on ESPN Plus. And last week's NFL schedule release means that all the people that know that the NFL season is right around the corner, brought to you by PayPal, the official peer-to-peer payment sponsor of the National Football League. Well, HD, a long national nightmare is over. Guess who's back? Back again. A-Rod's back. Tell a friend, he is going to play at least one more year. Expected to sign a one-year deal to stay at the Pittsburgh Steelers, worth up to $25 million. Well, Herm Edwards has something to say about that. As an ESPN NFL analyst, when he was on Good Morning Football, he said, it's nice that A-Rod is back, but...
1: We're all excited, and you're right. I mean, Pittsburgh has a chance. This division, by the way... Guys and gals, it wasn't very good last year.
2: No.
1: 9-7-1 division. I mean, it was one of those divisions you didn't want to watch it. Mm-hmm. So now, all of a sudden, Aaron Rodgers is back. That's great. But they got to fix their defense at Pittsburgh. I mean, the Pittsburgh Steelers, last year, when you watched them play defense, you said, this ain't the Pittsburgh Steelers. Mm-hmm. I'll throw, you know what I'm throwing in there, too? The Baltimore Ravens. Mm. They weren't very good on defense either. Mm-hmm. And so when you looked at this division, the thing you could always... lay your hat on. Pittsburgh Steelers, they're going to play defense. Yep. Baltimore Ravens, they're going to play defense. Yep. Last year, when you watched them early in the season, you go, are those guys, who's in them uniforms? Mm-hmm. They got to fix that. So we're excited about Aaron Rodgers. We're great. Okay, we're all good. Can they fix the defense?
3: Yeah, when you look at Aaron Rodgers starting for the Pittsburgh Steelers this season, you know, the veteran players are happy that he is back because they feel like

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11: 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Atlanta Falcons. 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Yay, look at us. Just wear the red helmet. How hard is it?
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11: 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You're the Spurs. Black and silver. Raiders. Yay. That's a beautiful aesthetic. The Skittles colors are, yeah. I don't love it.
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0: Knicks because we the Cavs. We got this. But when I look at the Spurs, they got Batman, they got Robin, Superman, the Flash, you name it. They ain't just got just one. They got Wimby and then the whole cast. It's just, it's too much.
1: One thing I will say about him being a Cavs fan, I love the fact he represents his team. But we talk about motivating factors with SGA being motivated to keep the Spurs at bay and Victor Wembanyama being motivated because he's ready to be that now generational player to take over the league. Donovan Mitchell has a lot of motivation, not just getting into the conference finals for the first time in his NBA career, but that's the team he grew up rooting for, the New York Knicks. I get a sense that if he had his way after leaving the Utah Jazz, he could have been traded to the New York Knicks. That would have been okay by him. He looks at Jalen Brunson and thinks, I could do that if I was there. Lucky you. He wants to go back home and make it a wonderful homecoming because that's the team he grew up rooting for as a young man growing up in New York when it comes to New York Knicks, HD.
2: But it's the same thing for the New York Knicks. This is a team who got to the Eastern Conference Finals a year ago and lost to the Indiana Pacers. So they feel like this time around, well, we need to close the chapter on the Eastern Conference and get to an NBA Finals so we can try to win an NBA championship for the very first time since 1973.
1: Yeah, I give the Cavs a 25% chance of upsetting the Knicks. I give the Spurs a 50-50 chance of upsetting Oklahoma City. I'll play coin those toss. Kind of numbers. It's a coin toss involving those two. What percent do you give the Cavs to take out the New York Knicks? I said 25%.
2: I'll go 30.
1: Okay.
2: I'll go 30. I'll be a little generous today. I'm feeling good.
1: Wow.
2: Nice. Weather's nice. Got me some more yard stuff that came in the mail. I put it together before the show, so I'm feeling good today. I give him 30.
1: Okay, you give him 30? 5% higher? Look at you, Mr. Generous, this time of year. Mark in Kentucky, which team has a better chance to pull out the upset? The Spurs against Oklahoma City or the Cavs against my New York Knicks? And why, Mark?
3: Come on. It's got to be the Spurs, man, because they're loaded. They got the Monstar. I mean, everybody thinks Victor Wembanyama is an alien. He's a true monster. And for real, they're loaded top to bottom. The guards can match up with OKC's guards. I just don't see in any sense that it wouldn't be them that could pull the upset off more. And not to hate on your team at all, Freddie, but, I mean, would it really be much of an upset if the Cavs beat the Knicks? Wouldn't it be more of a 50-50 kind of thing?
1: No, not based on what we've seen from the Knicks lately and the Cavaliers. Cavaliers played 2 7-game series against Toronto and Detroit, had to come back to beat that. The way the Knicks have played since stomping the Atlanta Hawks from Game 4 on, that'd be an upset. That's not 50-50 there.
2: I knew I should have just kept my composure, not
1: You can't
2: and anything. I know it triggered you to save my heart.
1: No.
2: So
1: the Knicks
2: I should just kept myself quiet over here.
1: The Knicks just treated the Hawks like Blake Griffin in that Wingstop commercial. Lemon, pepper, wings with fries. That's how they took care of your Atlanta Hawks. Lemon, pepper, wings with fries. That's how they took care of your Atlanta Hawks.
2: Pretty.
1: It's so rotten.
2: You better close us out.
4: He said all flats, too. He said all flats in the commercial.
1: Flat.
4: He said all flats.
2: He knows what I like.
1: Which team has a better chance to pull the upset? Cavs versus my Knicks or Spurs versus OKC? Let us know at 888-729-3776. And what worries you most about the four teams? NBA Conference Finals. Next.
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21: Mariners made a handful of roster moves earlier today, including recalling left-handed reliever Robinson Ortiz and putting Domingo Gonzalez and Leo Rivas down to AAA. Brandon Davis was also added to the 40-man roster, and Patrick Wisdom was taken off the IL. Speaking of the oblique, he had an oblique injury as well. And the Mariners lineup is out for the matchup against the 6'10" left-hander Noah Schultz in the opening game against the White Sox. J.P. Crawford is back atop the lineup, playing shortstop and leadoff man. They have Julio Arozarena, Naylor, Ref Snyder, Joe, Cole Young, and Colt Emerson batting 8th and playing at 3rd. Johnny Pareda catches. He's hitting 9th.
20: 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When it's game time, it's Miller time.
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18: He is an unrivaled source of baseball knowledge.
22: Anyway, what were we talking about?
18: A guy who always has your back.
22: Hair's back on, trying to make the uniform look sweet in a split second. Come out, and I'm trying to open the door. I'm like, what the? And I said, listen, buddy, put your babysitting shoes on because Dad's going out for Father's Day. You got to watch Top Gun. You guys don't listen when I speak. Talking to a brick wall right now.
18: Ryan Roland Smith, every week with Wyman and Bob.
22: That's the open right there.
23: I feel like we just talked to this guy, but it is Monday at 3 o'clock, so pleased to have Ryan Roland Smith back with us on Wyman and Bobby. Hear him every week here, Monday at 3. Our weekly conversation with Ryan Roland Smith is presented by Mazda of Everett. Ryan, I just have to ask, I'm going to put you on the spot here. Have you been listening to our show on your drive in?
3: No, I literally just got dialed in. Why? What did I miss? What happened?
24: No, right. Nothing. Never mind.
23: I don't know. Should we bring it
24: Never
23: up?
24: Never mind.
23: Should we bring it up?
24: There's nothing.
23: No? Okay.
3: No, let's hear it. What is what happened?
23: What arm do you pitch with? What hand do you pitch with?
3: Left.
23: Yeah, okay.
24: That was news to me on Friday. Dude, I'm sorry.
3: Really?
24: Yeah. Because we had Charlie come on, and I was like, oh, and so I was hitting the I go, we went from the right arm to the left arm. And he's like, what? And he's like, you didn't know Ryan Roland Smith threw left hand? And I was like, yeah, I'm sorry. It just, it never came up.
3: Hey, Dave, I'll take that as a compliment. You know why?
24: Why?
3: Because righties, like, if you're right-handed, like, usually if you're left-handed, you can somehow get away with, like, having some, like, sneaky slow slurve or something, uh-huh. And you look at it, you go, I used to hear this all the time. Oh, man, if that dude was right-handed, he wouldn't be sniffing the big league. And so I'm telling you right now, maybe people said that about me. So I'm telling you right now, man, I'll take that as a compliment. Because if you're right-handed, you've got to throw gas, you've got to have nasty stuff. I'm going to take that as a compliment, Dave. You're the man. Thank you.
24: Okay. I never thought that would happen, work out that way. I appreciate that. But I'm an idiot because I'm telling Mike the story. And as I'm telling him the story, I see a picture of you pitching with your left hand. So, yeah, I should have known that.
3: Now, all good. Listen, trust me. When people are like, yeah, I remember you pitching. I was like, No, you don't. Like, I wasn't that memorable. Let's go. So it's all good.
23: Hey, Ryan, before we get into this Mariners team and the tough weekend, you made a national TV appearance, the three-piece suit, looking sharp there. How did the broadcast go for you?
3: It was good. I know a lot of people, this morning when I was cruising through Edmonds, you know, some people get frustrated with the national. They miss their... Yeah, you know, their home broadcast and everything else. But Jason Benetti, he's a pro. I thought Anthony Rizzo was really interesting. He was doing some of the sideline stuff. And Jake Peavy, man, how can you not love Jake Peavy? So we had a lot of fun. I mean, the game was it's a rough one, man. When you're doing a national game, when you got to be sort of, you know, you can't be super on one-sided with getting fired up when your team scores like the Mariners. So it was a tough one yesterday for me to sit in that booth because I was. Yeah, it was frustrating. It was a frustrating way to finish that series. So that made it a little tougher. But overall, I'm very grateful I get a chance to do those games. And looking forward to be back on the broadcast tonight with Aaron Goldsmith, Angie Menzies, and Brad Adam.
24: Yeah, no, and also I wanted to mention you guys did a really cool tribute to Rick Riz. That was awesome, and it was great having you there to kind of fill in, you know, the kind of guy that Rick Riz is, because you said about Rick Riz what I think pretty much everybody says, that they love him, you know, even if you don't know him that well. You love Rick Riz, so that was a cool kind of tribute you guys did there.
3: Yeah, and sometimes, too, Dave, just on that, you know, like sometimes if I was sitting at home listening to some people who don't know Rick, and they're like, oh, yeah, you know, like we're coming up with some cliche rubbish where he has earned a lot more than that. Like, and we all know him really, you know, the three of us know him very well.
24: Yeah.
3: If you've had a chance to talk to Rick, man, he's that guy. I said this, I think, during the, when we spoke about Rick. He's that guy that when you're in a mood where you take what you're doing for granted or you take life for granted in any way, just get in the room with him. Mm. And he just reminds you how, you know, special some of the things are that we get to do. And I always say I'm grateful. And a big reason why is because, you know what, Rick made it so comfortable for me to walk in that radio booth and TV booth. So anyway, I don't want to, you know, bang on. We touched on a lot yesterday, and I know he's going to get plenty of love this year. But love you, Rick. And, yeah, I'm glad we got a chance to do that.
23: Yeah, well said there. All right, Ryan, we get into this series. It was a tough one. You know, we talked about on Friday night when we were doing post game how, hey, the Mariners, at least silver lining, you're probably not going to see Mason Miller because he threw 34 pitches and they showed signs of a fight against him in that eighth inning and the ninth inning on Friday. When you look at how the rest of the weekend played out, you know, the offense didn't really come to life on Saturday, certainly didn't come to life yesterday. Is this the result of kind of all these injuries, or what did you see out of the lineup this weekend?
1: Well, I definitely think, yeah, you cannot look beyond the injuries, right? Especially too. And Mike, you and I talked about this on Friday. When you have a Cal Raleigh, for example, who, he's sitting in the IL. He's fighting through something before he went on the IL. When he's in that dugout locker room, it's just a different energy, right? He's one of these, still Aaron Goldsmith saying he's an aircraft carrier for this team. And he's a guy that when he's hitting and he's coming up to hit, he's in the on deck circle in a dugout or you're on the on deck circle where on base, you just have a good feeling. Now, when he's dealing with something off to a slow start, there's just simply a different energy. Same thing with Brendan Donovan. Like he just hit the IL yesterday and loved seeing Cole Emerson in the big leagues. But guys like that, it's just this feeling like, oh man, we just cannot quite get right. Now, I say all that, but this team, if you look at it on paper, was built in the offseason. The idea was, how can we get better around the edges to be better situational hitters, right? And you look at this the month of May. They're 29th with runners in scoring position, 18th when it comes to swing and miss. They're fourth in home runs, which is great, but there's just some of these situational hitting or approach things that are just lagging right now with this team. And it's been pretty evident, especially too when you mentioned Mason Miller. You run into good pitching like they did on the weekend, man, it's glaring, right? So you ran into a tough cheerleader making his season debut yesterday. The changeup was really good. He kind of silenced you. You run into a bullpen like they did against the Padres as well. You know, and again, it gets really, really tough. Randy Vasquez was tough as well on that Friday night. And I think the other part too, just with this team, man, you get to a Sunday, it's a day game, you switch over the unis, you've got George Kirby who's dealing this year, and I still think he's going to be, top five in Cy Young votes. He goes out and midway through the game, man, you feel like you're right there, you're in striking distance, and he gives up a couple runs in the fifth. So you're watching your horses, man, Logan Gilbert the night before. So all these things all kind of happening at once. However, the silver lining here, if there is one, when everyone's frustrated and everyone wants to burn down, burn it all down, I get it, man. Like Monday morning, everyone's frustrated, fired up, and everything else. Get everyone right now. Brendan Donovan, if he's dealing with something that keeps popping up last year, get him right in the month of May. If Cal's side is obliques bugging him, get all this right, because what's going to happen is with this AL West, the way it's shaped up, just like Shannon and I talked about this with the Dodgers last year, you're in a situation, not enough depth, enough every other thing around that you can get to the All-Star break, limp to the All-Star break, and come out guns blazing. You're going to be a postseason team, and you're going to look back and go, oh, you remember we were really struggling in the month of May, and runners in scoring position, Roland Smith was on the radio, that right-hander who pitched for 2 seconds in the big league, who's ripping us up. Runners in scoring position. You're not even going to remember it.
24: Yeah.
1: So I look at the All-Star break and say, you know what? I know that's a long ways away. Everyone's like, what? The All-Star break? You're not going to get out of contention now. You're not. Stay where you're at right now. Limp around like you are. That's okay. But just get these pieces healthy, especially in the bullpen, too. I haven't even touched on that.
24: Yeah, well, do touch on that, because I was just, did they just option Domingo Gonzalez down? So, he looked pretty good, but, you've got guys like Criswell and Hoppy and, some of the lesser known bullpen guys. Is there anybody out of that group? Because I've seen Hoppy a couple of times. It looked like he's had really good outings, particularly in Houston. Is there anybody there or a couple of guys there that you see some promise in?
1: I look at Alex Hoppy, for example. He's stuff wise nasty, man. We talked about it on the broadcast yesterday. 98 with sink. He was built. He's electric, right?
24: Yeah.
1: It's just a matter of slowing the game down, I think, for him. Criswell, he's in this position right now where, man, you know what? He can kind of transition to be a guy who is higher leverage in those spots, because he was coming more in to be a guy who can pick up innings for this team. But you know what? With all that being said, bring next guy up. That's fine. You got to get a Gabe Spire, who I'm about to sit down with right now. You got to get him back, and you got to get Matt Brash back. But like I said, and I didn't even get to the bullpen because I was rambling for too long. Don't press the panic button here. You've seen some of these transactions with these pitchers in and out of this bullpen. I hate to say it, man. I want to see Matt Brash back like everyone else does. Make sure that dude is 1,000% ready to roll. That shoulder issue from Gabe Spire, make sure he's 1,000% ready to go. And you know what? If it takes an extra week or an extra outing to make sure he's all dialed in or whatever it may be, just make sure they're right, man, because I just look at this team. Look, we dealt with this last year, too. It was kind of lackluster, right? We're like, oh, they're back to 500 as we're getting weeks into the season, right? And the expectations are different this year. I get it. But at the same time, man, it's a situation where you have an AL West, which is going to be lackluster. You are the best team on paper there. You've just got to be healthy. And that's what it comes down to. That bullpen is going to be crucial, man. You've got to get those pieces right.
23: Ryan, among some, there's perhaps worry that Colt Emerson is up because of injury and not because he's ready. What do you make of him coming up now, and what do you expect now for him kind of in the near future here?
1: Well, okay. Look, I love how you want to roll the red carpet. Not you, Lefko, but every team or fan wants to roll the red carpet out for these prospects. You know what? The fact that they brought him up, it was 1 o'clock in the afternoon, and they said, get up there right now, as opposed to, oh, get him. I was reading your Twitter yesterday, or ex Lefko, like, get him a police escort, and I understood you meant because of the traffic.
23: Yeah.
1: You know what? I don't want this. You know, bring him in on a, a horse and chariot, like all of a sudden. No. Get up because we're getting an injury and go produce, young man. Like, it's not a thing where it's like, hey, you're just going to, this major league career of yours is just going to be plug and play. Now, you know what? Make it bumpy. Make him struggle. Right. Push him to a position where he's got to perform. And look, the Mariners know this kid's character better than anyone. I'm telling you right now, you do not lock up someone. I don't know Colt Emerson like Justin Hollander or Jerry DePoto know him, or the player development knows him. But when you're going to hand out someone, a $95 million deal, you have to know something about their character, right? And we saw this with Cal, Julio Rodriguez last couple of years with some of these extensions. Andres Munoz. You know the kind of kid that he is. And I'll give you a little insider here right now. Not that I want to throw him under the bus here. When Colt signed that extension, I texted him. I said, hey, man, awesome. I have a show. Can you jump on? And he said, hey, if you don't mind, I want to get to work here and get everything right, get my swing right, get everything going. And maybe when I get to the big leagues, when I'm settled in. I was like, whoa, man.
2: Wow.
1: As opposed to Gabe, 2 years old, you just got told you're going to have generational, life-altering changes in your money. Like, your grandkids are going to be set. And yet you're sitting there, it changes things, man. You're playing with house money. He's sitting there going, no. I want to make sure everything's dialed in. I'm laser focused. I'm telling you, man, like, I'm not taking anything away from any other prospect coming up. 9 times out of 10, they would be like, yeah, I want to talk about it because it should be celebrated. And 9 times out of 10, the mindset's like, well, I'm a dude. I'm established. I just got paid for close to a decade. And that wasn't the case. So with all that being said, you know what? Most prospects, believe it or not, come up in these situations. And the other part of this is, too, I'm looking at this going, all right, you have a situation where Brendan Donovan, they're not going to, this is not going to be like panic button with Colt Emerson, right? And they know that. They're not bringing him up and saying, oh, hey, you went over 20. And you've had a rough couple of weeks. Now we have to hurry up and get Brendan Donovan up. They're not going to do that because they know what they have a plan for him. In other words, that helps out Brendan Donovan, if you know what I'm saying, because now he can slow down a little bit and get right, even if the team's struggling or even if he's gone 0-1,000. And I think that's really important. So happy to see Colt Emerson up here. Believe it or not, everyone, he was ready to come up. This is how prospects come up. And it's like, you know what? Hurry up and get up here and go produce, as opposed to Mike Lefko offering to give him a ride in his.
23: Well,
1: I know what car.
23: You know what?
1: Well, no. Get his scooter. Where are you going to get?
23: I was going to say, Ryan,
1: pick him up.
23: Ryan, do you need a police escort? Because somehow Colt Emerson made it for his debut, yet you have not made it for our hit here today. So
1: I apologize. I know I'm in the car. I text you, man. I had a rough one last night. I couldn't sleep last night. I was dealing with something, and I couldn't get to sleep. And so I said to Amanda, I was like, I need to have a little hour nap here before I go to the field because I've got to get dialed in because the Mariners are going to smash the Chicago White Sox. And
24: go.
1: I said, you know, he's going to be – I'm going to have to sacrifice my 3 o'clock favorite 20 minutes of the week and do it from the car, unfortunately. I couldn't do it from the booth. I apologize.
23: That's fine. We'll see you on TV tonight.
24: I think we have a new way of rating players and their maturity if they refuse to go on Ryan Rowland-Smith's show. That is a huge character builder. Yeah. No.
1: You know what, Dave? It's obviously not a priority. He's like, I never heard of it. Leave me alone. Who is this?
24: No, you know what it reminds me of? I don't know if you remember Mike McDonald throwing out the first pitch last year, and it was supposed to be Sam Darnold, the quarterback. And I think that's exactly what Sam Darnold said. He kind of turned it down. I wasn't there for it. Lefko, you were there, though. And he basically said, hey, I want to get, you know, a few games under my belt, and, you know, I don't want to.
1: Right.
24: Yeah, it was the same type of thing. That is that really is a huge indication of character. I love that. And I'm just joking about not wanting to come on your show. But yeah, I mean, I think that tells you a lot. And you know, you also mentioned the fact that, you know, these guys, they know the Mariner staff knows exactly what this kid is about. So tell us about this. I'm kind of fascinated with this Noah Schultz guy that we're going to be facing tonight. 6'10". I mean, that's got to be intimidating looking out there on that mound. But what have you seen out of that guy?
1: Well, first of all, you know he's left-handed, right, Dave?
24: No, I did not know that. I did know that.
1: He's scary, yeah. No, 6'10", kind of funky. He does have, and again, like, I'm looking forward to watching him pitch. However, he is a guy who has a ton of command issues. So I think this is a good matchup for this Mariners team who was super patient yesterday, especially too when you're struggling offensively to wake the bats up, get a bunch of traffic, get some, you know, 2-0 cookies down the middle of the plate, even though he's 6'10". But I'm looking forward to watching him. I haven't seen him in person yet. I'm fascinated to watch him, man. It's funny, though. Like, there's not that many. Everyone thinks... Yeah, because I work a lot in the youth, on the youth side of baseball, and work with kids and write programs and everything else. NextGenBaseball.com, go check it out. But he, you know, people tell me all the time, I'm a kid, you know, all these pitches are huge, they're all big, you know. I'm like, matter of fact, they're kind of, yes, they're big, but they're not. Everyone tends to think that in order to get drafted, you've got to be like 6'6 plus, man. It is tough to pitch and tough to put all those levers together and have that, you know, moving down that mound when you got all that, you know, those long levers. So we see that with Logan Gilbert sometimes. So it's tough to put together. So I'm curious to see how he looks, but command wise, I think it's a good matchup for the Mariners to get back on the horse offensively.
23: Well, Ryan, of course, the thing that jumps out though is, you know, when you say lefty, the well-known struggles already this season against lefties, and then here you go tomorrow and it's Anthony Kay again, who they struggled against. Is there something specific that jumps out about why these lefties have had success against the Mariners lineup, or is it just because it's, you know, they're weird and they're left-handed? No offense.
1: Well, I think that, yeah, you know, it's interesting. I'm not going to, you know, put anyone, you know, single anyone out here. I think that you've got, first of all, look at your righty lineup too, and look at what you've, you know, guys traditionally, first of all, Cal from the right side, who's been a big factor middle of the plate. And when you talk about the season in total, right? So Josh Naylor kicked off the year, wasn't doing the same things we've seen more recently against lefties. You've got a situation where you lose a Luke Raley, a Dominic Canzone, who've been really good. And then you also have a Rob Refsnyder, too, who's struggled. I don't think that's going to last forever. You know, Refsnyder struggled as well. He's hitting, 110 or something against lefties, where he's going to be the platoon option right out there as well. So you look at some of those things against some of these lefties, and man, they've faced a ton of them too. It's been really weird. You just can't have a situation. And also too, with the lefty pinch hit-ish situation, when you have that third at bat and a lefty comes in, because there's a bunch of lefties that you're going to have to get out, and they're bringing a lefty, what does Dan Wilson do? And he kind of has to play by the numbers. Is bringing a righty to face, and that righty just hasn't been there for the Mariners too. So you got to factor that in as well.
24: Hey, Ryan, we were talking about the whole oblique injury and how that's become so prominent. And really, you know, same thing in football. But, you know, I guess that makes sense because everybody's sort of working on that part of it. Because in baseball, whether you're throwing or hitting, it's just going to become one of those, you know, kind of like in the NFL, pulling a groin or a hamstring. You know, it just seems yeah. like it's much more. I mean, the things that are valued is, you know, you're a triple digit, you know, off the mound, or, you know, 115 exit velo, you know, on this hit and yeah. that hit. And it all kind of sort of makes sense. But when you were playing, was that like something that was commonplace? Because I don't ever remember anybody having an oblique injury when I played.
1: Yeah.
24: But that was decades ago.
1: Yeah, it's definitely more prevalent now. You hear the oblique all the time, and a couple of reasons why, from pitching and from hitting as well, especially hitting. Let's talk about the hitting because we've had a few of the hitters with the Mariners, obviously Cal Raleigh being one of them. They're simply, you can say, well, yeah, they're swinging harder. They're generating way more torque. That's true. Their hitting mechanics have completely changed, right? So, like, all right, I'll use an example. The smaller guys now in this era of hitting, a big leg kick. They're getting this huge, what's called like, you know, like a hip hinge, like getting this huge, you know, where the hands are moving, the back hips rolling back. They get way more, like the angles are way bigger when they're hitting as well. And so they're just generating way more torque, right? So when they rotate, they're rotating way harder. And a lot of that is purely because of some of the ground force they're generating from the lower half. Like I said, with the leg kick, you know, like a Justin Turner comes to mind, Altuve, obviously, all these guys. And the other part is too, you're incentivized to get an EV score, exit velocity score, or a hard hit rate. So the amount of times you are going to swing harder, or the amount of times when you're in training in a batting cage whether it be a track man or the, the technology they're using when they whack, take that swing, turn around, you know, check out the screen to give them the exit velo as well. Wasn't the same when you're in the cage. You just have way more reps moving at full speed, generating way more ground force and way more torque rotationally. And what's going to cop it? That dehydrated oblique as well. When you're gotten off a flight or whatever it may be. So there's a lot of that, and obviously the same thing really happens on the pitching side as well.
24: Next time we get you on video, I'm going to go get that picture of you pitching left-handed and, you know, put it on the screen.
23: It's a signed card, Ryan, cool. I have. Perfect. It hangs up right in front of my cubicle to remind me, to motivate myself, to strive to your levels of greatness.
1: Flip it around so I look right-handed. I'm telling you, it's a compliment, man. When someone says, "Oh, I thought you were right-handed," that means that you're a stud. I'm telling you, because you've got to be really good to be right-handed. Lefties can get away with stuff. I'm not kidding.
23: Well, yeah. Well, congrats. Wyman just gave you one of the nicest compliments of your career. So
24: who knew?
23: That's what we're here for.
1: Nothing Dave Wyman can upset me. By the way, he's the man. So of course, anything he says, it's all good.
24: I appreciate that.
23: Well, thanks, Ryan. Safe travels into the park, and we'll.
24: I don't believe
23: we'll
24: you, but I appreciate it.
1: I'm dead serious. Let's go on the other hand.
23: Yeah,
1: no,
23: I know.
1: I'm kidding.
23: Figured that was coming. No, anything I said would offend him, especially if we're talking pickleball.
1: Correct.
23: So, all right, Ryan. Good stuff. Thanks as always. We'll talk to you next week.
1: See you guys.
24: Thanks, mate.
23: All right, there's our guy, Ryan Roland Smith. We didn't even mention really the 3-piece suit he was rocking.
24: I saw that.
23: That was sharp.
24: Yeah. You like that?
23: Yeah.
24: Yeah.
23: I thought he was going to show up today on our show, the 3-piece suit.
24: I thought maybe you'd have like a little gold watch also.
23: The monocle?
24: Yeah.
23: Like the Monopoly His next man. National TV appearance. Yeah. There's Ryan Roland Smith, joins us every Monday at 3 o'clock. Coming up next, we're going to talk football for a little bit because we got an explanation for why the Seahawks are opening up against the Patriots. Dive into that up next. Wyman and Bob on Seattle Sports and the Seattle Sports app.
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15: We know the Seahawks schedule that came out last Thursday. We had a lot of fun with that. I think, Dave, you even got on board in the schedule excitement. Especially when you saw all the videos.
16: All the videos. Yeah. I have seen every one now.
15: Oh, wait. Now you've seen every one?
16: I've seen every one of them. Yeah, really, and I talked to Dave Pearson, who runs the whole media side. He's pretty much the king of all media. But he was saying, some of the ones we were sort of exchanging information, like the Jets one with the palette, with the paint, was really interesting
15: to
16: watch. Roma Dunze was awesome being, is the guy's name Bob Ross?
15: Bob Ross.
16: Yeah, the painter with the bushy hair. Yeah, so, and he was saying things like, just have fun with it. You know, things like that. Or we can easily turn this bird into a jet. Because the Jets were on. And so, yeah, I mean, the Chicago one was good. But yeah, I still, you're gonna have to explain the Los Angeles Chargers.
15: We'll go piece by piece and I'll break
16: it
15: down.
16: Because you have to have ADD to get every single one of those things. I mean, or pause it a bunch of times.
15: I think you watch a couple times through.
16: You have to pause.
15: They also, maybe because they heard your complaints, they released a behind the scenes video about their video.
16: Okay, so it explains everything.
15: Yeah.
16: That's what the version
15: there you go. They need that for you.
16: Yeah.
15: Yeah, after the fact. So we knew that. We were surprised maybe the choice to put the Patriots week one drew some raised eyebrows. Yes, it's a Super Bowl rematch, but it wasn't a particularly thrilling Super Bowl. In fact, if you weren't a Seahawks fan, probably one of the more boring Super Bowls in recent memory. It was over from the get-go. Patriots didn't score until the very end. I was just listening back, actually, to some Devin Witherspoon stuff, and I remembered he mentioned, and it was funny to hear him again, he mentioned how disappointed he was that the Patriots scored on them in the Super Bowl. In fact, wait, I want to find this right now. That they wanted to pitch the shutout.
16: Oh, was there. He was mic'd up?
15: No, this was post-game, literally after the Super Bowl, and the Seahawks just won the Super Bowl, and there's Witherspoon talking about the fact that, well, they didn't shut out the Patriots.
17: Like I said, we kind of let off the gas a little bit, and we, like I said, we're going to go back and watch the film about it, because you set a standard for yourself. You're going to hold each other to that standard. We was kind of mad we gave them two touchdowns at the end of the game, but, you know, they went out there and earned it, though, but it's all right, man. You know, we played a hell of a game tonight, so.
15: Yeah, it's post-game after winning the Super Bowl.
16: Yeah, he's disappointed that they didn't shut him out. Yeah,
15: I guess he was right. They might have to watch the film because they play in week one.
16: Yeah, I'm sure they will. I just thought the AFC was so overmatched just in general. I thought maybe the Broncos with a healthy quarterback, they could be possibly, you know, Bo Nix, maybe he makes it a little bit tougher of a game, but I didn't see anybody in the AFC that could hang with maybe even the Niners. I mean, the Niners went in and, you know, got a win in Philadelphia all banged up. So, you know, I think the Rams obviously are really good, but I didn't see the same level of play with the AFC. But also, you know, I mean, do you think that they're cashing in, Mike, on this whole drama with Mike Vrabel and everything and all of that? Is that what, I mean, I guess it makes sense if they're on the schedule that you get a Super Bowl rematch right out of the gate.
15: Well, that's actually, I was going to say, we did get some explanation, and Mike North, the NFL VP of broadcast scheduling, who was on ESPN talking about some of the bigger decisions and some of the bigger matchups on the schedule, he didn't mention the Russini variable thing, but he did talk about what you were alluding to there, that the Super Bowl rematch only holds kind of that prestige early in the season.
18: Yeah, look, those are two teams that played in the Super Bowl. They're obviously good teams. They've earned it. I recognize the off-field drama, but we're focused on the field. And you think about a Super Bowl rematch, you know, remember last year that Philly-KC Super Bowl rematch? I think it was in week two.
16: Right.
18: And it did like 32 million viewers on a Sunday afternoon on Fox. Like, a Super Bowl rematch in the first couple of weeks is a Super Bowl rematch.
16: Correct.
18: Once you get to like week six, seven, eight, nobody's looking back at February. Everybody's looking forward to, you know, this February. So if you're going to take advantage of the fact that it's a Super Bowl rematch, it's got to be kind of early. And look, there were other good options. The Giants would have worked. Chicago would have worked. Kansas City would have been interesting if we knew for certain Mahomes was coming back. Right. There were plenty of good options, but no hesitation to pick up with a Super Bowl rematch. It's a game that's going to mean a lot in week one and probably never more so than in week one.
16: Yeah, that totally makes sense now. I mean, I hadn't even really thought of that because he's right. If it was, you know, like after the bye week or, you know, even like a month or a month and a half into the season, it wouldn't be like, you know, you wouldn't get nearly the attention.
15: When
16: and that's what they're trying to do.
15: Realize the Patriots are phonies and aren't actually that good.
16: Say again?
15: When people realize the Patriots aren't actually that good, like in week six of the season.
16: Yeah, maybe they're like 2-4 at that point. But yeah, no, I mean, it's definitely, that makes sense. And, you know, like he said, I think they're less likely to make that a big deal about the Russini and Vrabel thing just because the NFL, you know, I think most like major corporations want to be politically correct and not, you know, draw attention to things like that. So, which I thought they were trying to cash in on that, but he explains it in a way that I hadn't even thought of that, that, you know, later on in the season, it's not going to have nearly the impact.
19: Yeah. And I think maybe I did come around a little bit more as well. I was just flabbergasted and kind of disappointed that it wasn't more of a marquee matchup right away. But then you look at the schedule and we kind of picked our way through it. There are a lot of primetime marquee games that later in the year might hold up more. So originally I was just, why not the Bears? Like, come on, that's a more entertaining game than the Patriots. But the Bears in week 7 or wherever they're playing, that Sunday night game is going to be more entertaining, or that might be a Monday night game, but it's a primetime game. You know, you have that stretch of the Broncos, the Bears, and the Chiefs all in a row, all in primetime. That's going to hold up more than Patriots, Seahawks in like week 8 when it might be, you know, a 1 o'clock kickoff here. So cool to see the Seahawks in the spotlight. And yeah, kind of maybe counterintuitively, because I know in the actual buildup the week of, all the talks would be about Vrabel and his scandal off the field with Diana Russini. But during the actual broadcasts, I think the NFL is maybe hoping, look, this is the Seahawks. We're talking about them raising a banner, and we're talking about this big moment and how it's a rematch. And maybe they hope that, all right, no one will focus on Mike Vrabel. I don't think that's going to be the case, but you do get the actual Super Bowl part of it out there in front. I don't necessarily agree that the Vrabel scandal won't be talked about. That's going to loom over this. I just hope that for the Seahawks' sake, they're getting their due diligence and they're getting their honor and their due with being honored as the defending world champion. I almost said World Series. Defending world champions.
16: Yeah.
19: That's why originally, not to get on a soapbox rant again, but remember there was that confusion about whether it would actually be the Seahawks opening the season or Rams Niners in Australia because they had to figure out to get them back in time. And I was offended by that. I was like, Seahawks are the Super Bowl champions. They open the season. That's what you do. So I'm glad they're doing that. And I am glad that, hey, it's this prime situation of a team you played last year in the Super Bowl. You get to kind of relive that because the Seahawks deserve their credit.
16: Yeah. Well, maybe that gets the Patriots fired up. I mean, you're going to make us travel all the way. It's one of the longer trips, right, in the NFL. And then, you know, you're going to raise the banner there that week one. And, you know, you bring back all those memories of, like they said on the video, sad. Remember the scent?
19: The cologne.
16: The scent one was like clam chowder. What was the other one? There were like,
19: you'll have to go rewatch it.
16: Yeah, kind of different smells. And then it was like they showed the score of the game. Sad.
19: I just love this. Smells like nostalgia with the Cowboys.
16: Oh, yeah,
19: and
16: that one.
19: And the musty with your old division rivals.
16: Yeah, the
19: there.
16: AFC West. Yeah. Rivals there. So, yeah, they did a great job with that, by the way. But, yeah, it makes sense. And, yeah, I'm starting to get more fired up for that game. I guess I just thought, hey, this is a team that just did not look that good. But, you know, you're going to get Drake May, who, what, is this his third year? You know, and, you know, they're probably going to have a chip on their shoulder, like I said. So, but it'll be cool. And I wonder if, like, there's going to be a bunch of shots of either Vrabel or Drake May or, you know, Christian Gonzalez of what their reaction is when we raise the Super Bowl banner there.
19: Probably, yeah. It'll be entertaining. And yes, when it gets here, it'll be a fantastic day. The Mariners play a day game. Then everyone can just go walk over and get there and have a great time when the Seahawks begin the 2026 season as Super Bowl champions. We do have a lot to talk about with the NFL because there were some more schedule notes coming out. And, Dave, there was some news about kind of a messy codependent relationship that will just not come to an end. So we'll talk about that. No, I'm not talking about Vrabel and Russini, I promise.
16: Okay.
19: I did not even mean to go down that path. But no, it's one team and their quarterback, and it just won't come to an end. So we'll break that down. Coming up next, Wyman and Bob, Seattle Sports and the Seattle Sports app.
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3: Dave, the news that I don't know if anyone was waiting for, but news that maybe the Steelers were still waiting on, happened over the weekend. It is official. Aaron Rodgers is back for his age 52nd season in the NFL. He's still hanging on. He is back with the Steelers. They made that official over the weekend. And, you know, we'll talk about what the Steelers are thinking, but here was the explanation from Adam Schefter on ESPN about why Aaron Rodgers was willing to play for Mike McCarthy, because that was kind of a big talking point about Aaron Rodgers kind of making the Steelers wait again. They have a coach now in McCarthy that notably they did not get along towards the end of his career, and some rumors that maybe Rodgers kind of pushed for McCarthy to get pushed out of there. There were all those examples of Rodgers changing the play call at the line of scrimmage and the notable frustration. But here was Schefter explaining why these two are going to make it work now.
4: They've been in constant contact throughout this process from the time that Mike McCarthy took over as the Pittsburgh Steelers head coach, returning home to Pittsburgh, where he's from. He's been communicating regularly with Rodgers. And even though the relationship at times may not have been ideal or perfect, what coach-quarterback relationship is, there is a great respect between those two individuals. And obviously, he was the one coach that could help lure Aaron Rodgers back to Pittsburgh. If we go back to the end of last season, there were a lot of people who thought Aaron Rodgers had played his last down, wouldn't be back in Pittsburgh again. And lo and behold, here we are in mid-May, and he's reached agreement with the Pittsburgh Steelers on a one-year deal worth up to $25 million that returns him to Pittsburgh for his 22nd NFL season.
5: Wow. 42 years old. I think he's going to turn 43 during the season. But, I had kind of forgotten about that, about the whole McCarthy thing and him wanting to change plays and things like that. So, it makes sense. But, boy, that's a lot of money. And if you're him, it's like, what did you say? It's up to,
3: it's like 20,
5: 17 to 20 million?
3: Schefter said they're up to 25, which is, you'll kind of throw that out there because it makes it sound better. I think it is still a lot. It's guaranteed 22 million. So that's still a pretty hefty sum there.
5: As you pointed out, the agents like to put that big number out there, right? This is what I'm getting my client.
3: You have to parse through the actual amount of money that's being given, what might not be, there. NFL contracts are dense, but that's why it's that nice, clean, sign a 3-year, $90 million deal, and then you look through and you're like, there's only 20-some guaranteed sometimes, or there's an absurd number guaranteed. So you do have to dive through it, but I don't understand what the Steelers are doing. And fortunately, we don't have to worry about that. But when you're the Steelers, what's the best case scenario here with a 42-year-old quarterback going to be 43 during the season? Is this guy for 1 year going to make you good enough to be among the best teams in the AFC? And then conversely, you're not going to be bad enough to get a top draft pick because he is better than a pure rookie or trying to go forward and build for the future. They're stuck in the middle here.
5: Right. Yeah. I don't know how much they think about the quarterbacks, and the class that's coming up in the draft and whatever, but I feel like they're going to be one of those teams that, goes like 9-8, 8-9, maybe something like that.
3: They seem to always do.
5: Yeah.
3: Yeah.
5: So, yeah. That's interesting. And then, I really didn't even think about future. I'm pretty sure LA is the next Super Bowl.
3: Yeah.
5: But we got Nashville. And during the break there, how we were down there last year and how close that building is. They're starting it, already. It's kind of got the sort of skeleton all ready to go, but I swear it's like 20 feet away from the other stadium. I'm wondering what's going to happen when they implode it. Hopefully it doesn't go the wrong way. But, that's a good city. It's a good city to have a Super Bowl. Right?
3: I think they're probably excited about it, and that's why you build a roof. We talked about this, a week ago or so when we heard that the holdup maybe for an owner and wanting to buy the Seahawks is that they know eventually they're going to have to build or update Lumen Field to have a roof if they want to maximize the amount of events they can host.

0: So you're seeing all these new stadiums, like the Browns' new stadium, the Titans about to open, have roofs to do that. So, hey, you announce you're building a new stadium with a roof, you get the Super Bowl. The NFL is expected to give it to them officially, I think, tomorrow. It'll be the 2030 Super Bowl. But then in that, I think we mentioned that the draft, the NFL is also announcing that the 2028 draft is going to Minneapolis. And I'm a little more intrigued by that because they truly have gone all over the country and plopped it in every single city that has a team. I think they're going to work their way to Seattle eventually, and that would be exciting. You know, the draft here, we've seen how many people flock to the NFL draft. I know you're amazed by it all the time. I am, too. I cannot imagine just standing there. But yeah, to have the draft in Seattle would be a pretty cool and, I think, tangible goal to just have this city get the draft over the next 5 to 10 years.
1: Where do you think they would do it?
0: Like, that's another thing that we've kind of
1: kicked
0: around.
1: Base of the Space Needle, maybe? Or
0: that would look cool. That would be the coolest thing, but we were kind of thinking of the logistics, and when you saw what, like 300 some thousand people, there's not enough space there.
1: Yeah.
0: So I don't know. I think the only place you could really do it is in the parking lot of Lumen, that north parking lot, kind of where they had the draft with the Steelers, right, and their parking lot of their stadium, and stretch it back somewhere or all the way down, you know, towards T-Mobile, and then you get some cool scenic city shots, and you know, they do some inventive things. So who knows, maybe they do it on one of the piers down on the waterfront, and you build like that band shell for the picks, and then everyone spreads out all around and up towards Pike Place. Logistically, I assume that's the challenge and why they haven't had it yet. But hey, if they're going to Pittsburgh and Green Bay and Cleveland, you can host the draft in Seattle.
1: Well, I'm not sure about the weather in those other places, but it would not be uncommon for it to pour rain the whole time. So I don't know what the, but yeah, I mean, what, they've done it in Vegas. I can't remember Pittsburgh. What was the Green Bay?
0: Remember Green Bay last year.
1: Yeah.
0: They had a ton of Detroit. Yeah. They've been everywhere. Yeah. So cold weather has not scared them when it's come to the draft.
1: Yeah. I still don't get that. I mean, it is such a better product on TV.
0: Yeah.
1: Than going to it. So, but hey, people obviously I'm wrong, because there was like seven fully loaded stadiums as far as the number of people that were there. Was it like 300,000, whatever the number was? I mean, it's just incredible what people do for that. I'll say this though, there were some really cool moments, and I'm trying to remember the running back's name, Eli something, the kid that the Steelers drafted that's from Navy.
0: Oh, yeah, yeah. I think I'd stop paying attention at that point.
1: Yeah, no, it was really cool, and everybody was very excited. So, yeah, I mean, some of those moments, but I don't know, it just seems like such a hassle, and who would just want to go stand there?
0: Yeah, time? Speaking of future things, the future has arrived for the Mariners. Colt Emerson made his debut yesterday, and after kind of weighing through it and talking to our guy Ryan Roland-Smith, there are some reasons to be extremely optimistic about what you might see over the course of this season. We'll talk about that coming up next. Mike Lefko and Dave Wyman with you. It's Wyman and Bob on Seattle Sports and the Seattle Sports app.
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15: What if one day your whole world was upended and everything familiar was gone? 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
12: Mariners made a handful of roster moves earlier today. Left-handed reliever Robinson Ortiz was recalled from AAA Tacoma. Patrick Wisdom was also reinstated from the IL and recalled back to Seattle as well. So the two going down, Domingo Gonzalez and Leo Rivas, they have both been optioned down to AAA Tacoma. For the Mariners tonight against the White Sox, Brian Wu does get the ball to start the series. 6:40 first pitch. You can hear pregame coverage beginning here at 5:30 on Seattle Sports. Mariners will face a 6'10 lefty, Noah Schultz, who's in his rookie season with the White Sox. And some other AL West news. Jose Altuve has been placed on the IL with a grade 2 left oblique strain.
11: 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When it's game time, it's Miller time.
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12: Mike Lefko and Dave Wyman here with you. We're leading up till 5:30 before Shannon Dreher will have Mariners pregame for you. And Shannon will join us at 4:30 here to talk about a pretty eventful weekend. A lot happening, some injury news, the call-up of Colt Emerson. We'll talk about all of that. But Dave, I'd be remiss if I didn't mention that tonight is Josh Naylor bobblehead night. Tonight, yeah, and tomorrow, the first 10,000 fans. And we have a Josh Naylor bobblehead here if you are watching. It's the first ever Josh Naylor Mariners bobblehead. We don't want to ruin the integrity of it, so I'm only half taking it out if you're watching on the stream.
15: It's too bad they didn't put a hockey stick.
12: Yeah, I was saying, if you're listening, we'll describe it for you. You should have a removable piece that you could choose. A bat, a hockey stick, maybe a jersey, a hockey jersey you could put on.
15: Yeah.
12: But it is kind of
15: sweater,
12: cool.
15: Mike.
12: A sweater, right.
15: Yeah.
12: Although there's some discrepancy. Supposedly, you can call it a jersey, and that's okay. Only the
15: kind of like calling the clubhouse a locker room.
12: Yeah, you know what? Hey, sometimes
15: lighten up.
12: Yeah, right. Exactly.
15: Lighten up.
12: There is a cool story behind this. So this, I don't know why the bat is detachable here, but this swing and this pose with Naylor, it was based on that swing he had against the Rockies that Tuesday night when he drove in 3 runs to clear the bases in the 8th inning, and it helped the Mariners clinch the playoffs. They clinched that night. They were trailing 2-0 in the 8th. It was the first game of the homestand that final week of the season. It became a very eventful week because then the next night, Cal hit home run 59 and 60, and they won the division. Mm. But that swing, a ground-shaking moment, I think Naylor described it as such afterwards, cleared the bases, Mariners go on to win, clinch the playoffs, and that's what this bobblehead commemorates.
15: Okay, the pictures on the side and everything are from that at-bat.
12: Yeah.
15: I like it.
12: There you go. All right. So
15: Josh, he's really endeared himself to Mariner fans. They love him. They absolutely love them, and for good reason. So, and that happened fast, too. Like, a lot of times, takes a while to kind of get to know, you know, these players and everything, but he just instantly was like, hey, I think it's a hitter's park. I love the fans here. Talked about how his family loves the fans. I mean, couldn't have done... Well, and here's the other thing about it. He is very earnest when he talks. Mm-hmm. You know, he's not just, you know, throwing out a bunch of hype there. I think he's a kind of a serious guy. I think he's also sneaky funny.
12: Yeah.
15: You know, so like him telling me that I did not pronounce his hometown correctly.
12: Do you want to try it? I don't want to try it.
15: Mississauga? Something like that. Anyway, I go, did I pronounce that right? No, you did not. I love that about him. So yeah, that'll be a popular one. How about the Mariners? They kill it with their giveaways. I mean, you saw the Hello Kitty bag. Did you see the line?
12: That's what you're excited about?
15: No.
12: No, the line, yes.
15: When you went over to the pregame.
12: Well, I had to fight my way through the line.
15: Oh, my God.
12: Yeah.
15: Yeah, it was crazy. People were lined up around the corner. It was like a couple hundred yards of a line of people that were trying to get the Hello Kitty clear bag.
12: Yeah. Bob texted us from Italy and said, oh, I wish I was back in town to get that Hello Kitty.
15: Yeah.
12: He didn't say anything. I think many other people were excited about that. And yeah, we had one on display, so I don't even know what happened to that one, but I'm sure someone got it.
15: Yeah. It'll be interesting. Well, I think probably Brenna brought it home to her kids.
12: That would make sense.
15: That would be the best thing. But yeah, I mean, I'm curious how popular this one's going to be. Cause like I said, he's a fan favorite. And like last year at this time, he wasn't even here.
12: No, that's crazy. Well, speaking of another guy who we hope will be a fan favorite, I'm sure he will in short time. Colt Emerson was called up yesterday, 2.5 hours notice, got to the ballpark, got there faster than Ryan Roland Smith can get to the ballpark. No, I'm just kidding, Ryan, if you're still listening. But Emerson made his debut, drew a walk in his first plate appearance, and now he is in the lineup again, which we expected. He's going to play every day, as Justin Hollander said, or nearly every day at third. So he's playing third and hitting eighth tonight. What stood out about what Ryan said about his maturity, about the expectations, and maybe why you shouldn't be concerned about him getting called up so young in his career?
15: Yeah, well, I think, first of all, you know, you and I heard it, and we're equally impressed because it's very telling. But also, I think what Ryan brought to the forefront is that you have to understand that these, you know, as far as Dan Wilson and Justin and Jerry, they know these kids better than anyone. Mm-hmm. And, you know, we're just kind of getting to know him, but, they know what his character is all about. But the really cool story, in case you missed it, Ryan Roland Smith told us that, you know, he put a call in to Emerson and, you know, said, hey, you know, can you come on the show? And he said, hey, he responded, I'd love to come on the show and everything, but I feel like I need to get my feet underneath me a little bit and maybe get a few at bats or whatever. He basically was saying, you know, I respectfully decline.
12: Yeah.
15: You know, like, and for the reason was maybe the best reason is like, I'd like to kind of get established here as an actual player before I start going and doing media stuff. And I'm sure he's going to get interviewed afterwards and all that. But as far as, you know, that kind of format of Ryan's show, and Ryan loved him for it. So yeah, I mean, I think, and again, it reminded me of what Sam Darnold did when he was supposed to throw out the first pitch. He had Mike McDonald do it. And by the way, Mike McDonald was a baseball player growing up, so he, mm-hmm. I wasn't there for it. Did he crush it?
12: McDonald?
15: Yeah.
12: Oh, I don't remember. That was a full year ago. I think it
15: looked good.
12: I was, you know, watching Adam Ray's shenanigans because that was the whole setup. And so we're seeing if he would get booed again. And remember Marco yelled for him to get off the mound years ago.
15: Yeah.
12: I was kind of more focused on that than noticing what McDonald actually threw pitch wise. I'm sure it was terrific because McDonald's a near perfectionist in everything he does.
15: Yeah.
12: So I'm sure it went over well. And then, yeah, those maturity, the thing you mentioned, that comparison really stood out along with what Ryan noted where, yeah, made sense. You don't think about it at the time when he comes up right now, but they gave out a massive contract to him. This is different than extending Evan White when he was young in his career, and Evan White did not work out. That was what, like a $24 million deal total? This is an 8-year, $95 million deal before he had even played.
15: Right.
12: Before he'd even gotten up to the majors. So to feel that confident and comfortable handing someone over that generational changing wealth, you have to be pretty confident in what kind of person they'll be and how they'll handle that. We heard a couple of cuts from him. We're going to play one more coming up as well about the maturity and why that stands out. But yeah, for a couple of those reasons that Ryan Roland-Smith pointed out to us, I think you have a lot to be optimistic about with Colt Emerson in the early portion of his career here. So yep. Speaking of that, we're going to hear from Colt Emerson. One thing he said yesterday, I think, was a pretty funny moment of levity, and it might also be the greatest drive that anyone's ever had from Tacoma up to Seattle. We'll hear about that when we sweep the dial. Coming up next, Wyman and Bob, Seattle Sports, and the Seattle Sports app.
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12: Some rotation news to update you on before we get into sweeping real quick. The Mariners just announced that tomorrow for the piggyback day, much talked about, where Bryce Miller and Luis Castillo will pitch, Bryce Miller will officially be the first pitcher. He will be the technical starter. Luis Castillo will come on after that. We'll get Shannon Dreyer's insight on that. Our Mariners insider joins us coming up at 4:30. But yesterday, Dave, this was a cool moment after the game. Colt Emerson was asked about how he let his parents know, and he kind of had a funny back and forth about not letting them know until he was on the road driving from Tacoma to Seattle.
6: Oh, they were freaking out. they were freaking out. That was really it. It was very surreal. You know, you dream about stuff like that. You dream about telling your parents that you made it to the bigs, and it finally came. It came on my way up to Seattle in the car, so I wouldn't want it any other way. A special day for me. I'll be... remember this forever and very grateful for this day.
27: Wait, you waited until you got in the car and called them? You packed up your stuff first and then got...
6: Oh, yeah, we had 2.5 hours for the game. You know? I got to be ready for the game. I mean, that's...
27: Did you speed up here? Did you drive past the game?
6: No, I don't speed. Okay. I never speed.
27: Come on.
6: I never speed.
27: Okay.
15: Of course not. Yeah, so there was a police escort?
12: No. I was joking that he needed a police escort because traffic from Tacoma to Seattle.
15: Oh, I thought that joke was for Ryan Roland Smith.
12: That was, yes, then that was the joke.
15: Because he was calling in on the phone. Yeah, I mean, that's one of those things. I mean, he knew this was going to happen. He has a $95 million deal, right? But still, it's really meaningful to, I think, every player, you know? That's what makes it so interesting. I love those call-up during the broadcast, those call-up clips that they do. One was Rick Riz. What was the other?
12: And the Josh Naylor one.
15: Josh Naylor one
12: and
15: was
12: Dan
15: great.
12: Wilson, yeah.
15: Yeah. So, yeah, he'll always remember that day.
26: Sweeping the dial.
12: Justin Hollander spoke before the game yesterday as well to kind of break down the news, first of all, that Brendan Donovan was going to the IL, and then to talk about Colt Emerson. And here he was giving some clarification on why they brought Colt Emerson up yesterday and then where he'll play moving forward.
28: Yeah, I mean, I don't want to write the lineup out for Dan. My guess is he'll play primarily third base. Certainly not going to be in a true platoon or anything like that. Whether it's every day or not, we'll find ways to get him a day off his feet. It'll also allow us to maybe get JP off his feet occasionally. So there'll be an occasional day at short as well. Again,
7: he's doing all the right things. I think there was a slow start at AAA, which is normal for someone who is so young to be at that level. He was also hurt. His wrist was really bothering. What we've seen since he's come back from the cortisone shot has been really exciting. Bat speed is way up, sort of back to and above his norms. He's hitting the ball hard. He looks loose. He looks comfortable. He looks confident up there. He's starting to put together quality at bat after quality at bat. There's no reason that can't translate over to what happens on this field out here.
15: Yeah, I think a lot of people might freak out over the cortisone shot there, but that's kind of commonplace. And really all it does is just help you heal up, right? Just a little bit.
12: Yeah, the wrist issue was something where initially he was off to a hot start. He had high strikeouts, and you're like, okay, well, there's no need to kind of get him up here. And so the concern was that, yes, the strikeout numbers were a little too high at AAA. And if it's high at AAA, it's going to be harder at, you know, Major League Baseball, obviously. So there was that concern of, all right, well, should he come up yet? Was trending in a good direction. Seems to be healthy. Yeah, as Hollander mentioned there with the cortisone shot. And I think more importantly is he kind of broke down that, yeah, he's going to play third base every day. So that might help moving forward, where someone like Brendan Donovan, we've seen this kind of recurrent injury. It doesn't go away because of his style, because of third base and how much of a grind that takes on your body. So, you know, hard stop, start, tough horizontal movement, not having to play third base every day, I think will certainly help, where Donovan can come back in and maybe he plays there once while Colt Emerson gets a day off. And then Emerson's back in the lineup and Donovan goes to left field where Randy Arozarena has played every day. He does a remarkable job of posting, but you can give him a day off his feet. So it seems like with that plan to kind of rotate Donovan all the way around, maybe true utility, you don't put the grind of all that wear and tear on that same part of his body that has now been re-aggravated at third every day.
26: Sweeping the dial.
12: Well, unfortunately, yesterday, after all the excitement, it was a tough end to the weekend series against the Padres. George Kirby got into the sixth. The Padres had a lot of success there in the sixth. They scored five runs in that inning, knocked Kirby out after 5 2/3. And afterwards, he was breaking down one area where he just kind of wanted to clean up a little bit moving forward.
6: Yeah, it's tough. Like, you always want to keep going and, you know, stay out there as long as you can, but I feel like the second you start thinking like otherwise and start trying to do too much, to some of this, some of that, kind of just doesn't go in your favor. So like I've always said before, just gotta make sure I'm in control and, you know, committed to my stuff and not really worrying about everything else that's going on.
15: All right, sounds like a good process he's got going there. Don't try to do too much. You hear players saying that all the time. So, by the way, I got a text back from Divish real quick.
12: Okay.
15: So the piggyback thing, I asked him, how did you phrase that? He said, who was carrying and who was riding?
12: There we go. I told you, he had a funny way of putting it. I didn't know the exact terminology, but yes, that's a good way of putting it. So Bryce Miller will do the carrying, I guess, because he's getting the start tomorrow, and Luis Castillo will be the piggybacker. He'll be jumping on for the ride there.
15: Yeah, and in that scenario, you want to be the piggybacker. You want to be riding. You don't want to be the guy.
12: Yeah, less work, something. I guess.
15: Yeah.
12: But if we really want to dig into this metaphor, I guess as a starter, you shoulder the workload. So you want to be the guy kind of carrying. But the guy coming out of the bullpen, yeah, it's easier work. Ask Ryan or Charlie about that.
15: Yeah.
12: We'll see. We'll ask
15: the
12: our
15: two
12: Mariners.
15: Left-handed pitchers?
12: Yeah. Well, one's right-handed, as we know, Dave. That was funny. It was.
15: I feel like you can't upset Ryan Roland Smith.
12: Yeah.
15: He always has. He's like, oh, that was a compliment, actually. Like, how do you turn that around?
12: I know. Would that be so? Your equivalent, would it be like almost as offensive as someone just said, I didn't know what position you played?
15: Yeah.
12: Well, like, oh, I knew he was a pitcher. I thought you played safety.
15: Yeah. You might have thought. Yeah, it would probably be the equivalent of like thinking that I played on offense or something like that.
12: Oh, yeah, there. I didn't even think about that. Wow. Hey, I thought you were a fullback.
15: Yeah.
12: not a linebacker.
15: Right.
12: Yeah. So there is some insight from George Kirby. I think that was a tough part of that weekend series as well, is that you had Gilbert and Kirby lined up, and On paper, they are two of your better starters, but Kirby has that tough outing where we've seen flashes of him being very good. The six hits and the six runs he gives up, ultimately too much for the Mariners to overcome in that 8-3 loss, and they are swept by the Padres. But yes, a lot to talk about, not just yesterday with all the injury news and the move to call up Colt Emerson, but today we got the news of who's starting tomorrow. Bryce Miller and Luis Castillo in that piggyback role. So plenty to talk about with our Mariners insider, Shannon Dreher. She joins us next here, Wyman and Bob, on Seattle Sports and Seattle Sports App.
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10: Hi, it's Chris Crocker in the 4 News Now First Alert Weather Center. A few showers and thunderstorms around the region this afternoon. Those will be coming to an end later tonight. Expect partly cloudy skies overnight with a low of 41 degrees. For tomorrow, Tuesday, partly cloudy skies at a high of 66, in the 70s Wednesday.
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16: Mariners start a series against the White Sox, 6:40 first pitch. We'll turn you over to pregame coverage in an hour at 5:30 with this person who joins us now. Shannon Dreher, our Mariners insider. You'll hear her on pregame, and we're going to see her and hear her right now as well. Shannon, good to see you this afternoon. How's it going?
17: I would say good to see you, too, but you're not playing fair. I can't see you guys.
16: Oh. Well, we can see you. Our viewers can
18: There's
16: see you.
18: There's nothing to see here,
16: yeah,
18: Shannon.
16: True. You're better off. You're better off.
17: So, are there snacks?
16: Well, I'm in the midst of eating my lunch, so I guess so. Yeah.
17: Okay.
16: I'm always eating. You know that.
18: Are you surprised by the amount of consumption that goes on with Mike Lefko as far as just ballpark, free food? I mean, he's constantly eating.
17: Well, you know, we're not usually at the ballpark at the same time. He's usually there for me or in different parts of the ballpark that I'm at. Every now and then we meet in the middle and we have some fun when the Anaheim Angels are here in town. But unfortunately, I don't get to spend as much time with him as you might think.
18: Well, unfortunately?
17: Yes.
16: If we keep it along that theme, I am going to the game tonight as a fan, and my hunt will be to find the moose. I haven't had that. I haven't been there as a fan really much this year. You know the ice cream, the mousse.
17: Yes.
18: No, I'm not familiar.
16: Oh, well, it's chocolate mousse and ice cream in the shape of the Mariners mousse.
18: Ah, nice.
16: So that's my primary goal today.
18: The Mariners do a good job with their ballpark food and the giveaway. Shannon, we were just talking about it's Josh Naylor bobblehead night, and then we had the Hello Kitty plastic bag, and people were lined up for, it looked like a mile long to get those giveaways.
17: You know, it's amazing. I sometimes hear people grouse about it, and that's the only reason people are going to games. And like, no, it's like that everywhere. The promotions are huge throughout baseball, and so sometimes we get some of the ones from the road. I'm not even sure. I've like got, you know, just probably boxes full of stuff from things that we've picked up on different road trips. You don't even know why you take the stuff, but there are different promotions everywhere. And one of the biggest things, and the Mariners were one of the later teams to come on board with it, is fireworks nights. I mean, fireworks nights are huge everywhere that we go. Those are almost guaranteed sellouts or near sellouts. So it's not just the baseball. People like to come to the ballpark and get a little extra entertainment or a little extra stuff and collectors and have fun with that kind of thing. And it's not unique to the Mariners, although I think they do a very good job with it.
16: Yeah. Well, Shannon, what did you make of a pretty chaotic day yesterday? First, the announcement of Brendan Donovan going on the IL, and then, okay, Colt Emerson is here, and I know that was a whirlwind. How did that all kind of shake out yesterday?
17: Yeah, it was wild. First of all, you had a national TV game, so a different time for the start time. And so I think we were all just a little off and like, what time do we do this? What do we do? And to all of a sudden hear that, you know, we knew that the lineup had been held for a little bit, and we heard that a roster move was coming, and then to hear what that roster move was, pretty crazy. And when you think about the timing, it's like Colt Emerson got ready for the game in Tacoma. You know, he was pulled right before that game started. So he went through all of his warm-ups in one uniform, came over here, put on another uniform, and ran out there. That's about as whirlwind as it gets for a player. And that's not what they normally do with a prospect. So, you know, right away you knew that this was something that was being done on the fly. Not that the decisions weren't made and that there weren't, you know, this has been an ongoing conversation. Could we bring him up now if we needed to? When would be the right time? I mean, this is something that they have checked in on, you know, many, many times throughout the season. But as far as, okay, Brendan Donovan's going on the IL, there will be this runway. Is it time? Does this work? And, you know, it was discussed and they decided yes. And I think a huge part of it is that Emerson had a very good couple of weeks at the plate, that he had had a wrist problem for a little while, and that was behind him, and the results were better after that was put behind him. And then last but not least, by far, was his makeup, that he could handle coming up and playing every day right now. And, you know, fully acknowledging there are going to be lumps to take. Rare is the rookie who comes up, starts hitting, and never stops. And so they just think that he is in a good place for it. They had the place to put him because Brendan Donovan was going on the IL, and they made the move. Normally, that's the kind of thing, if it is a top-type prospect, they'll tell him the day before, maybe 2 days before, and they're really good about keeping it quiet a lot of the time. But the idea is to let them catch their breath. Sometimes they'll get a day off before and have the ability to get their family there And they like to do that. That's something they've done for a while right now. And because none of that had happened, I think really pointed to in the moment the immediacy of the deal and making that transaction. So a very, very different way to see a top prospect brought up. But that was kind of one of the things that it would almost have to be, because, you know, I thought about it back in spring training. And if he didn't make the club out of spring training, if he didn't kick the door down, he didn't quite do that. He had a nice spring, but it was clear that he probably should go down to AAA and do some things. So the team's going really good. How do you bring him up? You know, because when he comes up, you're going to have to, A, have the runway, and B, be able to absorb the ups and downs that he's going to take. If you have to send him down, it's not the worst thing in the world, but if you can manage him along and not do that, that's always going to be preferable. But how do you do that on a team that's trying to compete? What would it mean? Are you going to take somebody out that's been doing good things? How does that impact everything? And then on the flip side of that, well, what if the team is really struggling? I mean, really struggling, and you bring him up? Well, you don't want anybody thinking you're bringing him up to save the team and save the season. That you don't put on a young player either. So it was not going to be the easiest thing in the world to bring him up, and sometimes situations happen and things take care of themselves, and it did in this case. They had the opening with Donovan going on the IL.
18: Yeah, that's really interesting, Shannon, all the different things that go into that decision. One of the things that we talked about with Ryan Roland-Smith is his maturity, Colt Emerson's. And, you know, he told us a quick story about how he tried to get him on his show, and Ryan did. And I guess Colt Emerson said, hey, man, I'd love to, but I want to get a few games under my belt. And I thought it reminded me of when Sam Darnold came to town. He was supposed to throw out the first pitch, and he had Mike McDonald do it instead because he had the same reasoning. He was like, hey, man, I'd like to get a few games and a few wins before I start doing all of this stuff. I just thought it was incredibly mature. And also the other thing that he kind of brought to light is that, you know, what we all think versus what, you know, the Mariners think and how much time they've spent with him and how, you know, they know what his character is, and that's just a one little indicator, but it just sounds like he's an amazing kid for someone that is that young.
17: Yeah, I've been impressed with what we've seen the last couple of years. I mean, he's still, there's a fun side to him. I know they were talking about his seriousness, and if you saw the video of when he was told he was going up, it was very, thank you, hug, and go. It's like, well, I gotta go. Yeah. That's a side of him for sure. Last year, we had him up in the booth during a game. He came up in full uni. He was taken out of a game, and we've done this once or twice, but the players come up, and we've had him on the broadcast, and he was talking, and seemed like you were talking with a good kid down the street. You know, somebody that you'd probably ask, hey, can you watch my dog if I'm leaving for a week? You know, just good kid. And he said that he had always wanted to call a game. And so, of course, we put the headset, you know, it's just like, let's go. Okay, next play, call it. And he got so excited, and he started to do it like in real earnest. And then he got flustered, and it was just the funniest thing. It was just to see the whole thing just absolutely dissolve the way it did, and how he like turned red but was laughing at himself at the same time was awesome. And so to see a kid that you know, just would try something like that, that had the presence to come on and want to try something like that, was fun. But another thing that really jumped out at me last year is when they brought him up for the stretch run. And he was mostly just watching. And I was really interested in how he was going to, because at the time, we were seeing Cole Young struggle and just really kind of wilt. And just physically, his first full season, you could tell that, okay, he's feeling the effects of it, and he's starting to fade. And I was kind of interested of what Colt Emerson was tailoring his off-season work to be, because at that point, his minor league season had ended, knowing that he would likely be up in the big leagues the next year. And he admitted that, you know, that was only his second full professional season, and he said that he was pretty much at the end, that he had pretty much used up everything for the season, and that he would go to work on that. But he said, honestly, I'm just here to watch what's going on here right now. There's going to be plenty of time to take on, and I will get my routine, and I will tackle that, but this is my focus right now. And it was something that he didn't want to miss. It was like he knew he would get to the other. He admitted that he was, you know, exhausted at the end of the season, but was staying in the moment with where he was at the time and what was going on with this club and taking it in. And I thought that was just incredibly mature to have that balance, that he doesn't have to do it all at once and he doesn't have to have the answer of like, oh, I'm hiring this trainer and that trainer and I observe this and everything else. It was just like, hey, I'm not there yet, you know? And so I like his balance, and I think that's probably the best way to put it.
16: Shannon, the counter to this is that Brendan Donovan is back on the IL with the same issue. So the re-aggravation of the left groin that has caused him the issue now for a couple of times. What does this do for Donovan when he comes back with now Colt Emerson anchoring primarily third base? Does this help kind of keep him off that, you know, strain of playing that same position? It seems like it's not great for him physically right now.
17: Yeah, we're going to see how that all works out, but I think it also gives him the time to let it properly heal. Mm-hmm. And also, and it was really interesting because when he came back from the last IL's stay, he was talking about how he had to change some things, just physically, how he stood in the box, how he stood in the field, and just basically kind of realign his body and his core and how it fires and what he does out there. And basically it was something that impacts everything. So putting him on the IL right now, letting him get healed, and then giving him the time to really perhaps get that a little bit more concrete in what he was doing, I think is going to be important. I think we're seeing them right now really put the brakes on and realize, you know, it's not the first month of the season, but by no means is it August or September right now. Let's get everybody right. Let's just, if they need a little bit of extra time, let's go ahead and do that. I was a little bit pleasantly surprised to see Matt Brash throw a second outing. He hasn't been out very long. His first outing, he struck out the side and was electric, but they did send him out there for a second outing, and he, you know, again was electric with the stuff, but also walked a couple of batters. We're still waiting to hear if he's going to be activated in the next day or two, or if they're going to look for another outing from him. But I do think that because of where the division is, because of where the American League is right now, I think that they are probably looking a little bit more at, let's solidify everything. We're not out of this by any means. It's not going to take too much of a run to overcome two or three games that they're going to need to overcome to get to the top, and really prioritizing just getting on the right track with everybody.
18: Shannon, we've got the great piggybacking outing coming up here, and according to, I guess Divish put it, who's carrying and who's riding is the way that he put it. Sounds like it's Miller then Castillo. What are your thoughts on that? What do you expect?
17: Yeah, you know, it's not so much what's going to happen tomorrow as what's going to happen after that, and we just really haven't gotten any clear-cut answers on that, and what it sounds like is anything could happen. Their eyes are going to be open to all sorts of different scenarios that could happen after that. What they don't want to do right now, I don't think what they ever want to do, is they're so adverse to the six-man rotation, and always have been. I think there are times when it makes a lot of sense, and it's something that you can always do if you have the arm, if the rotation is a little fatigued, if they've got a long stretch without a day off, if it's late in the season and perhaps you're ahead in the standings, you know, you can always put that person in there, but they're never, I think, going to run, you know, a few turns through with a six-man rotation. They just do not want to do that. They've also said they don't really want to put a starter in the bullpen. I think that might be a little bit more on the table than the six-man rotation down the line a little bit, but how long can you piggyback? And does it come to a point where, you know, maybe you're skipping a start here or there. Maybe you're giving a guy a work day that he might be available out of the bullpen or might not. And maybe the next piggyback, it's Castillo that starts and Bryce Miller starts. Is there a possibility they piggybacked a different player? I don't know how they are going to handle this, and I think it's going to, in some ways, be an outing-to-outing thing, but they've got to be careful because, you know, pitchers want to know when they're pitching and what they're doing. So Communication is key while they're doing this. And, you know, they are looking for what's going to benefit the entire group, and that includes the bullpen. And especially with Spire out right now and Brash out right now, this is, I think they look at it as a situation that can help the bullpen, because the kind of intent of doing that in their case is that they don't have to use much, if any, bullpen on that day, and that gives everybody a rest. So all of that will be taken into consideration, but I think there are a lot of different possibilities that are on the table, and I'm as interested as anybody to see where they go. I'm as interested to see, you know, what does that mean tomorrow? Does Bryce get 4 innings? Does he get 5 innings? Does he get 3 innings? What happens if they get to the 9th inning and they are up 1 run? Do they go to Andres Munoz in that situation, or does Luis Castillo finish it? There's just a lot that we're going to have to keep our eyes open for.
19: Well, Dave and I were wondering how many times the phrase piggyback will be used tomorrow, so we can get started a little bit earlier now on that with the news coming out today. But yeah, I mean, we were fascinated by that inning breakdown as well. I can't imagine they would reveal their plans, but it does seem like a unique issue of when you piggyback. I'm sure someone like Luis Castillo, who's never pitched out of the bullpen, is not going to come in with runners on base. So this what puts the challenge on Bryce to either get through an inning, or, you know, you pull him earlier. I imagine there are a lot of logistics to figure out then as the game progresses.
17: That's the one thing they allowed for. They have, from the start when they first talked about it, allowed for a pivot pitcher if needed in that inning. So if Bryce does leave with runners on, then they would go to a pivot arm in that situation.
19: Okay. Oh. So he needs to get through.
17: You're
19: this
17: thinking
19: inning.
17: Too much, Mike.
19: Yeah. I know. I mean, this is
18: just let it happen.
19: You hear what happens and you think about all the issues and logistics, like you said, with the 9th inning. So something that I'm sure we'll all see play out there. But Shannon, outside of that, in that rotation, when you look at, don't want to harp still on all the injuries, but the, you know, the Cal news, I mean, it came out Thursday, but he then spoke on Friday. You were there for that. You know, you guys were talking about what he said and all that afterwards. When you look at Cal, who always tries to play through injuries, and now having to go on the IL and maybe be away from the team, what challenge do you see in him balancing rest and letting this fully heal with wanting to get back as soon as possible?
17: I think the biggest challenge, I think, is going to be when he is ready to get going, is a rehab start. Because I think one of the smartest things that he could do at this point is get into more than a few games and find both swings. You know, especially if the team is where they're at right now. If they're just a couple of games out, you know, why not try and get back as fully as you can? And not just health-wise, but how you feel at

0: you know, why not try and get back as fully as you can, and not just health-wise, but how you feel at the plate. You know, that will be allowed. Rehab starts will be allowed, and it'll just be a matter probably of where they are at that point. And talking Cal into it, because a player can say, I'm ready to go. And, you know, they'll probably at that point need to put him in there. But I think that he's had enough struggle in the first 2 months of the season. And if you have that opportunity to knock some of that out and to see that live pitching and figure some things out in games that aren't going to count, as long as everything is going fine up at the big league level, I think that that would probably be the bigger challenge, is to have the discipline to take that opportunity if it's there.
1: Hey, Shannon, we were talking about some of the surprises in the bullpen, like Criswell and Hoppy. Who is kind of a lesser name that's really impressed you and that has really stepped up?
0: Davila's done some nice things. We're still learning them all, and they're still got a new one in there today. It's tough to keep up with all of them. And, of course, we've talked about Ferrer, and we're still learning what, you know, he could be able to do and what he could mean to this bullpen. I think just overall to see what they were able to do on the road trip in particular was huge. You know, Criswell has done good things. Davila has done good things. Ferrer obviously has done good things. And it's exciting to see pitchers take that opportunity. You know, we talk about it every year. There's somebody that you don't know at the start of the year is going to pitch some big innings for this team. And it doesn't always have to be the seventh or eighth. I mean, there can be critical innings in the sixth and the fifth and, you know, the big outs. It's, you know, everything that Bizzardo has done hasn't always been in the eighth and ninth. It's sometimes been in those kind of middle innings that can be as critical in this day and age where runs are so precious right now. So I would say so far so good, and it didn't look like that was going to be the case coming out of spring training, but I do think a lot of really good work goes on in AAA in particular with these guys, that once they get down there and get to work, you usually see something a little bit different when they get called up.
2: Shannon, we were remarking on the 6'10 pitcher that the Mariners are going to face today, lefty Noah Schultz. It's just, I can't even imagine what figure that's going to cut on the mound right there. But it brings up kind of the key point of, hey, it's a lefty again, and it's a lefty tomorrow for the White Sox and Anthony Kay. With this Mariners lineup, saw that they are putting J.P. Crawford there at the top of the order. What do you expect, or what do you want to see out of this group over these next two nights against these lefties?
0: Lots and lots of runs. Yeah, I mean, they've got to break through. It was a rough weekend. Last night was a rough game in particular. It was really interesting, and Dan Wilson was talking about it after the game, and he kept saying, we've got to turn the page quickly, and I don't think he was talking about just last night's game. I think he was talking about what they're seeing offensively and just the inconsistency with it, be it for game-to-game scoring runs or inconsistency in getting runners on and sometimes getting them in and not getting them in, and then other times just, you know, coming up pretty much empty. And it's critical. This is an offense, even with some players missing. It's a little tougher now. I think when it was just Cal, it was one thing. It hurts to lose Donovan as well, but you still should have enough offense if you're putting up good at bats and if you're using the whole, you know, hand the bat. Hi, Rick.
1: Hi, Rick.
0: Rick just walked
2: hey,
0: in.
2: Rick.
0: Say hello, Rick.
2: Ah, you're live with us.
3: Nice.
2: Always great to see Rick pop in there.
0: Yes. I think that I do like the move that they made with Patrick Wisdom today. I think that gives them somebody that, A, can come off the bench and might run into one. He certainly has that potential and has done it for a long time. Can play over at third base if you want a pinch hit on a tough day for Colt, or if Colt needs to be at shortstop, you can put Patrick over at third base as well. And also, at some point, Josh Naylor's going to need a day off, and that might help too, and Patrick can go over there. So I do think that that move that you saw today did have a little something to do with what's going on against the lefties.
1: Shannon, how are your obliques? Are you healthy there in that regard? Because
0: I don't want to say anything. As far as I know, I've never had a problem with them.
1: I never even knew I had them, and that's why I probably never pulled any. The only thing I remember one time, Roy Hart, he was one of our nose guards. He said, he went to the trainer. He goes, yeah, my low bleep is really bothering me here. And I guess it's not surprising, right? Because, you know, you look at exit velocity and the hitters and pitchers always trying to get there. And that's, you know, kind of connects your upper and lower body. And so, you know, as they're trying to, you know, throw faster.

0: hit harder, everything. I guess it's not a surprise, but it is something that I just, it's become much more common over the last few years that you hear, have you noticed that? Oh, that you hear oblique injuries?
1: Maybe. I mean, it has been around for a while. That's one you don't like because it's one that there is no definite, oh, if you sit out 4 weeks, this is going to do
0: right.
1: it. And it's one that's really tough to bring back. And it's particularly tough, you know, for the hitters because they are so rotational. And, you know, we've seen so many players deal with it in different ways. And sometimes if you've got a switch hitter, maybe they can go out and hit from one side and not the other. But it is, it's, you know, it is a baseball, I think, more specific than others because
0: Certainly.
1: Of how much of the rotational that there is there. And you do everything you can, you know, you do all the stretches you can, you do everything you can to build up everything around them. But when it happens, it happens, and it could knock you out for a little while.
2: Well, Shannon, thank you. Tell Rick hello behind you again for us there. And we know you have to get ready for pregame. It's coming up at 5:30. So thanks for joining us, and we'll hear from you again shortly.
1: You got it, guys.
0: Thanks, Shannon.
2: All right, there's our Mariners insider, Shannon Dreher. Good insight there. And, yeah, we're getting you ready for pregame coverage beginning at 5:30 before the first game of this series. When we come back, a quick detour to an overlap. Dave, yesterday, the Seahawks and Mariners, they overlapped
0: right.
2: in one key moment. We'll talk about that and some more things around this Seahawks team as they head into OTAs. Mike Lefko and Dave Wyman with you. Wyman and Bob on Seattle Sports and the Seattle Sports app.
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12: Hi, it's Chris Crocker in the 4 News Now First Alert Weather Center. A few showers and thunderstorms around the region this afternoon. Those will be coming to an end later tonight. Expect partly cloudy skies overnight with a low of 41 degrees. For tomorrow, Tuesday, partly cloudy skies at a high of 66 in the 70s Wednesday.
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2: Start of a series between the Mariners and the White Sox comes up at 6:40 tonight. We'll turn you over to Mariners pregame at the bottom of the hour, 5:30 pregame. Brian Wu gets the ball for the Mariners. The M's will face lefty Noah Schultz, who's made six starts in his major league career. Oh yeah, he stands 6'10", so he'll be the tall guy out there on the mound. Mariners also made a handful of roster moves earlier today. They recalled both reliever Robinson Ortiz and Patrick Wisdom from AAA, sent down Domingo Gonzalez and Leo Rivas, and Brennan Davis was also added to the 40-man roster. And Jose Altuve was put on the IL with a grade 2 left oblique strain.
21: 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When it's game time, it's Miller time.
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2: Mike Lefko and Dave Wyman here with you. Yeah, we're getting you ready for the start of this final three games of the homestand series against the White Sox. The Mariners go on the road to then take on the Royals after that. Oh, this is going to be two tough series. The White Sox, they beat the Mariners, and the Royals, you know what that happened last time when they played them here. It was a sweep by Kansas City. But Dave, yes. The thing I'm really concerned about, and I'm glad it got resolved, you remember a couple weeks ago when you brought up the fact that Browns rookie wide receiver, Casey Concepcion, he threw out a first pitch.
0: Yes.
2: And it was, terrible? You were mocking him? You were just...
0: He just looks confused. Here's what bothers me, is that I feel like everybody has grown up, either throwing snowballs or rocks. Didn't you do that when you were a kid?
2: Mm-hmm.
0: You did.
2: Well, I didn't want to throw rocks at people. You started to skip them. So snowballs.
0: Yeah, snowballs, certainly. And it just kind of a natural... I feel like everybody who's ever played any kind of sport can throw a ball. Didn't you ever play... dodgeball?
2: Mm-hmm.
0: Yeah. So, I mean, it just... You see some of those players, and I know there's lots of pressure and everything. I remember one time talking to Blowers about this, and I was like... Blowers could be kind of blunt every once in a while, but I was like... Yeah, what's the big deal with that? Don't kids throw rocks or snowball? And he goes, I'm guessing you would struggle.
2: Oh, what, at pitching?
0: Yeah. At throwing out the first pitch. Yeah. I was like, oh, okay.